0: ball between the two of them and could have been intercepted.
1: Wow. Yeah, went right in between Wood and Javon Robinson. Robinson was in the slot. Wood was on the outside. And just a miscommunication between quarterback and receivers. Good protection,
0: yeah,
1: again, for that Aggie offensive line to allow Brosterhaus to stand in there and deliver it down the field.
0: Third and 10 for the Aggie offense at the Troy 46-yard line. Aggies, their first third down of the game. Brosterhaus keeps it himself, takes a nasty shot at the 40, stretches, and nope, they'll mark it right there at the 40. It'll be fourth and four, and let's see what Bronco Mendenhall does here.
1: Yep, here's where we were a week ago against the University of Utah, and he's going to play field position, Scotty.
0: Crowd,
1: you can tell that the crowd doesn't really like that one.
0: Crowd not overly enthused by that, but you're kind of in no man's land. If it was fourth and maybe two, but fourth and four is kind of a tough one.
1: And this is where Landon Rico has been so good. Last week against Utah, pinned him back inside the one and then at the six on consecutive possessions.
0: Well, let's see how Rico does here. No pressure. Gets his foot underneath this one, drives it deep, and it will drop at the 5-yard line. And once again, Landon Rico providing a statement as maybe the MVP of this Aggie offense so far this year, as Troy will start at their own 5-yard line. Rico rewarding Bronco Mendenhall in the field position battle. And it's hard to ignore Bronco when he's got a punter like Rico who can pin you deep.
1: And Bronco gives him the high five. And even though Rico says, hey, that hurts my punting average, he's getting all those kicks down inside the 10.
0: All right, let's take a break. Utah State and Troy all square at 7 apiece. 5:09 left in the first quarter on the Aggie Sports Network from Learfield.
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0: Six o'clock straight up and down the Wasatch Front. Utah State and Troy tied up at 7 apiece. While we have a moment, let's pause 10 seconds for local stations to identify themselves. 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
0: Cool moment during the break, as the Aggies trying to hook up the student section with free haircuts. And all we had to do was see Jacob Garcia, as it's, you know, homecoming, some alumni back in town. Jacob Garcia with the snap, Kobe Bowman with the hold, and Kotzen Lee pushes it through the uprights, and everybody in that student section got free haircuts.
9: How about that?
1: That's a cool promotion.
0: That was.
1: Very cool. Do you like the call there to punt it?
0: I like it now that it's at the 5-yard line. Had it gone through the end zone and to the 20, I probably wouldn't.
1: Now let's see if this Aggie defense can stand up and get a three and out.
0: Goose Crowder. Talk to me, Goose. Stands at his goal line. Fakes the handoff. Looking to throw. He's got some pressure. Throwing deep down the near side. Overshoots his intended receiver. Oh, and a late flag on a ball that was definitely not catchable. But two officials come in and say PI on that one.
1: The receiver ran into Brevin Hamblin. Hamblin was getting his head turned, but both the side judge and the back judge throw the PI flag on Brevin Hamblin.
0: So now you're going to see the ball get moved right back to the 20 on the PI call.
1: And you don't see Bronco Mendenhall show a lot of emotion.
10: Pass interference, defense, number 15. The 15-yard penalty and an automatic first down.
1: They said 15 D'Angelo Mays, but it was Brevin Hamblin. that was stride for stride with the receiver there. A little double move as D'Angelo Mays, number 15, was coming off the edge with some pressure.
0: Yeah, not a big fan of this call at all.
1: I don't know about that one.
0: So it's first and 10 at the 20 now for Troy as they get out of the shadow of their end zone. Throwing the slant once again and deflected away. Good job by Utah State with the PBU. Marky Grant getting his hand in the cookie jar, deflecting it away from the intended receiver.
1: And perhaps that's why they don't throw at Marky Grant so much. We've heard that from Nick Howell that he's a special player. Transfer from Wyoming, number 5 for Utah State, right on the hip of the wide receiver. The ball was behind him just a little bit, but Marky Grant knocks it away.
0: Crowder is running back is Lovett. In shotgun, Lovett to his right. Motions a man, then motions him back. Hand off to Lovett. Lovett trying to bounce around the outside, gets a nice block. Will gain 5 to the 25-yard line. And it will be 3rd and 5 as Staker Parkins, 3rd down for this Aggie defense.
1: So trying to use motion to keep Utah State off balance on defense. And now a big line change for Nick Howell. You've got Bryson Edwards in there at linebacker alongside Asher Cunningham. And now you get your best defensive lineman up in there for a 3rd and medium.
0: So here we go, folks. Utah State trying to get off the field. It's 3rd and 5 for Troy at their own 25-yard line. Lovett, the running back, next to Goose Crowder. Aggies bring blitz. Crowder steps up, throws incomplete. Incomplete, and the Aggies get the stop. Oh, and a late flag. Wow. A good 5-6 seconds after the play is over, and the flag's going to come in for a PI or a hold.
1: On David Kabongo this time.
10: Pass interference. Defense, number 8. Ball will be placed at the spot of the foul.
0: And it's the thing, if you're going to throw the flag, throw it. Don't wait 5 seconds after the play is over.
1: And great coverage. It looked like Kabongo may have had his arm around the receiver, but boy, that's a close call. And this Aggie sideline, not happy with the side judge. That's 2 penalties thrown by the side judge. And was he the same one that threw the flag on Ty Stokes as well?
0: Yep. All right, here we go. It's a 1st and 10 after the conversion via the penalty. Crowder stepping up. Aggie's got some pressure, dumping it down. Caught by Lovett. Lovett spins down at the 35-yard line. That's a gain of 5 on the dump down to Lovett, the running back out of the backfield. They'll give him 6.
1: The Aggies now 3 penalties for 35 yards. And that's great by this side judge who's on the Aggie sideline. Shane Hunter walking by him kind of just in his ear. Oh, I'm sorry, that's Nick Howell in his ear right now.
0: That is not somebody I would want in my ear at all. Kevin and I have a weekly chat with them, and even we get nervous during the middle of that conversation. Four-man front for the Aggies. Crowder stepping up, waiting, throwing, caught. Kinchin to the 50, and knocked down there. First down for the Trojans. Kinchin's having himself a day so far in this game. That's already his 6th catch. He's got a touchdown earlier in the game as well.
1: Wow, 6 catches already, and still 3 minutes to go in this quarter. They're throwing a lot of those in cuts. So Nick Howell's going to have to make a little bit of an adjustment. That time he went man-free and had Brevin Hamblin trailing Kinchin, but a good throw from Crowder, who's now 8 of 11 for 76 yards.
0: Lovett stays in at running back to the left of Crowder. Game tied, 7 apiece. Throw to the outside, caught, dropped after a gain of about 5, maybe 6. That's Petty with the reception at the Aggie 45-yard line.
1: Just that short passing game. Quick hitters. So it'll be interesting to see as this game moves along, will Nick Howell start to tighten up a little bit with those corners? Because right now everything's just a little sit route, little hitch route, little in cuts from this receiving core from Troy.
0: Yeah, Troy giving or taking exactly what Utah State is giving them. 2nd and 4 after the 6-yard gain to Petty. Tied up at 7 apiece. Hand off to Lovett. Lovett's got room to the 40 and pushes forward to the 35-yard line. That's a gain of 10 on 2nd and 4. And don't look now, folks, but Troy's got all the momentum in this game as we're tied up at 7 apiece and Troy trying to take their first lead of the game.
1: And right back at the line of scrimmage, Bryson Edwards was right in the gap to make the play, but he lowered his head, and Lovett was able to make a jump cut to the right and get upfield for the first.
0: Lovett stays in the game, now to the right of Goose Crowder. Aggies show three at the line. Bring a late blitz. Crowder stepping up, all day to throw. Finally hit from behind and incomplete. Good job by Utah State.
1: When you go back and watch this one on film, Asher Cunningham and the relentless pursuit to the football. He was blocked by an offensive lineman and then the running back, but he went right through Lovett, the running back, and was able to get to the back of the quarterback.

0: Four wide receivers on the field for Troy. Lovett the running back. Aggies only bring three. Throw the slant and over the head of his intended receiver. Incomplete. It'll be third and 10 upcoming for Troy with 1:32 left in the first quarter. And Troy has the ball at the Aggie 35.
1: A little surprised that Crowder didn't check out of that into a running play as Utah State jumped into a three-man front and had space with the running back out into the flat, but he went down the fade ball down the sideline, overthrew it, and now the Aggies got a chance to get a third down stop.
0: Now the Aggies stacking the line. Let's see if they actually bring the blitz. Lovett to the right of Crowder. Crowder making the check at the line of scrimmage. Three receivers to the far, one to the near. Crowder claps his hands, gets a snap. Here comes the Aggie blitz. Crowder steps up, throwing to the near side. A lot of hand jockeying, but it goes incomplete. I still feel like we got to wait to make sure there's no flag. No flag. Incomplete. It'll be fourth and 10 at the 35. Let's see what Troy does here.
1: Keeping the offense on the field right now. Unbelievable play call that time from Nick Howley. Brought the blitz off the edge from Ducati and from Brevin Hamblin. Hamblin had a chance to get him. Crowder stepped up and was able to buy himself just a little bit of time, but then another overthrow down the sideline. That sets up a fourth and long.
0: Fourth and 10. Head the kicker as long as 47. This would be about a 52-yarder. Crowder on fourth and 10. Aggies bring the blitz. Ball's on the field. Ball's on the field. And Utah State balls on it at the 50. Actually, it'll be recovered by Troy, but on the fourth down, Utah State gets the stop. Bad snap. Crowder falls on it at the 50, and the Aggies will get the ball at midfield on the fourth down stop.
1: Wow! And Carson Touje, he was hustling after the football, tackled Crowder. Crowder was able to finally secure it, but it's a big 15-yard loss, and the Aggies will have great field position to start this drive.
0: Not only do the Aggies get the fourth down stop, they get it all the way back to the midfield stripe. It'll be first and 10 for the Aggie offense after the defense comes up big.
1: What a stop by that Aggie defense. A couple of big first down plays, but the Aggie defense stands tall.
0: Brosterhouse. Quarterback draw pushes past the 50 to about the 49 to the 48-yard line. A gain of two on first down. Kind of a slow developing play. It's one of those where Brosterhouse, I don't know if that's a weird RPO on a quarterback draw where he could pull it back out and do a pop pass, but either way, it's a two-yard game.
1: He could. Might be setting something else up with that, but just couldn't quite squeeze through there on the RPO.
0: Second and eight after the two-yard gain. Brosterhouse under center for the first time today. And hand off the outside. Jacobs has got room to the 35, 30, 20, and out of bounds at the 15-yard line. There you go. Javen Jacobs, his longest carry of the season. He gets to the 12-yard line.
1: So we talked about scheming Javen Jacobs into space. This time, the Aggies motioned everybody out and then back in, went under center, ran off tackle with Javen Jacobs, who got the big gain down the Aggie sideline.
0: Aggies do not need to run a play before the end of the first quarter, but they are lining up like they're about to. Let's see if Brosterhouse actually goes through with it. I don't think he will. As Utah State will have it first and 10 at the Troy 12 when we come back. We're all tied up at 7 apiece. It's the Aggies and the Trojans of Troy on the Aggie Sports Network from Learfield.
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0: First quarter in the books. We're all square at 7 apiece. Utah State and Troy. Aggies scored on their

0: first offensive play of the game, a 58-yard touchdown pass. Troy was able to answer with the score themselves and get the ball back. Got it all the way down to the Aggie 35-yard line, but a 4th and 10 results in a fumble. Aggies and able to get the stop, push it all the way back to the 50, and now Utah State, after a 36-yard run by Jabin Jacobs, his longest of the season. His long coming into this game was just 16 yards, so he certainly topped that one on that 36-yard run. Today's game brought to you in part by Crumbl, one of the fastest-growing restaurant chains in the United States. Born right here in Logan, Utah, Crumbl's rotating lineup, perfect way to brighten the day of your friends and family or your broadcast crew. That's right, send a box of cookies up here, or I guess your friends or family, to those who matter most.
1: I asked you last year, what's your favorite go-to?
0: I am I'm a big fan of the cookies, cookies and cream with that big slab of the cream cheese frosting on the top of that bad boy.
1: Yeah. That's a good one. I like just the pink sugar cookie. But the chocolate chip, you can't beat.
0: The OG, huh?
1: The OG.
0: Yeah.
1: How about Jabin Jacobs? We talked about at the opening. Can Robert and I scheme Jabin Jacobs into space? This time, they motioned the wide receiver, Javon Robinson, back into the backfield, and then Grady Brosterhouse stepped under center. They had everybody condensed, and they were able to get a puller out in front. I think that was Cash Kao, the tight end, was able to get out in front, and Jabin Jacobs sprinted down the Aggie sideline for 36 yards, and the Aggies are in business inside the 20 at the 12-yard line on that left side hash.
0: Got to get six here, though.
1: Yes, sir. Cannot settle for a field goal.
0: This crowd, which for 0-3, tremendous crowd here at Maverick Stadium. This crowd needs to be rewarded with a touchdown here.
1: And so far, a lot of activity offensively. The Aggies went for 130 yards in that first quarter. That's good production for this Aggie offense. It's been struggling mightily through the first 3 weeks of the season. Now they're playing against a team that's built a little bit more like they are, not a Washington and not a Utah. And so right now, that Aggie offensive line doing a nice job of keeping Grady Brosterhouse clean in the pocket.
0: Utah State goes back under center. I formation. Old school football. Love it. Hand off to Jacobs. Jacobs met at the line. Spins to about the 11. Gain of 1 on the play. Don't care. Go old school I. Just stick with it, man. Rimanowski, your fullback.
1: Yep. Wow. I thought Jacobs landed at the 10. They mark it all the way back at the 12.
0: Yeah.
1: Bryce Still, the backup linebacker, stepped into the hole and was able to get Jacobs right at the line.
0: Slow mesh, finally hand off to Jacobs. Jacobs powers to about the 9, in between the 9 and the 8, so a gain of 3, but it will lead to a 3rd and long coming up for Utah State, needing to get to the 2 for a first down.
1: Slow mesh this time. Took way too long, and that allowed the safety to come up. That was number 6, Justin Powell, or Poe, that was able to come up and get into the backfield and get the tackle on Jabin Jacobs.
0: All right, 2 receivers in the near, 1 to the far. Brosterhouse with Jacobs to his right. Gets the snap, looks right, throws right, and I may have been tipped to the line, but he was looking for Robinson. It falls incomplete, and Afrupte will come out on the field for Utah State.
1: And you can kind of hear the rumbling in the crowd, not liking that set of play calls with a first down at the 12, and the Aggies can't get beyond the 9.
0: Only the 3rd field goal attempt of the season for Afrupte, as he will line this one up. Be a 27-yard attempt. Hold down, kick is up, and the kick is no good.
1: Oh boy.
0: Now you hear a little rumbling.
1: A little bit of a high snap from Hiram Hatch to Landon Rico, and it sounded like, from the kick, it sounded like a Afrupte hit the laces. No, he just pushed it right. Just missed it. He's now 1 of 3, and that was a big problem a year ago for this Aggie football team. They thought they had addressed it with a Afrupte coming from Coastal Carolina, but that's a chip shot.
0: Yeah.
1: You got to knock that one through. As it is, it remains a 7-7 ball game.
0: Yeah, big blow for Utah State, unable to get points on that drive, which got all the way down to the 12-yard line. It was 1st and 10 at the 12, and the Aggies come away with nothing. 7-7 our score, 13:46 left in the second quarter. This is Aggie football from Learfield.
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0: Now the Aggies get down into the America First Blue Zone and fortunately come away with no points as Utah State, Afrupte, unable to connect with the field goal, and the score remains 7-7 apiece. Utah State and Troy, 13:46 left to go in the second quarter. 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
1: And the Aggie faithful here on homecoming not appreciating that set of play calls inside the 15 at the 12. The two run plays, the mesh play, the long held mesh play goes for just a couple. The incomplete ball on third down, and Afrupte just pushed the 27-yard field goal to the right.
0: Crowder, Goose Crowder. Handoff, jumps, step of the line, and wow, nice run after contact. That is Gavin Griffin getting 8 to the 28-yard line.
1: Nagy defender, I think that might have been Carson Touche, had a chance to get him at the line, but only had one arm free. And we see that the jump cuts from these running backs, that's what's getting them the opportunity to go upfield. Griffin, 43 carries for 193 yards coming into this game. He's their leading ball carrier.
0: And he stays out on the field to the left of Crowder. Gets the handoff again. This time Utah State stacks him at the line. Holy smokes, they're giving him forward progress to the 30?
1: No chance.
0: Kevin, eight. What are we seeing there?
1: And they're moving the chains.
0: We got a Sun Belt crew today? What's going on here?
1: We might. That's a handful Woo. Of favorable calls here in the first half. For Troy.
0: If that would have been marked to the 28, I would have, that's what I would have believed. But it's a first down for Troy up the alleged 2-yard run. Crowder. Goose Crowder. West Virginia transfer in shotgun. Hand off to Griffin again. Griffin's got the edge and he might go to the 45, 50, 40. Hamblin wraps him up and escorts him out of bounds at the 31-yard line, but the biggest play from scrimmage by Troy as Griffin able to take it deep inside Aggie territory to the 31.
1: And we're seeing now the game plan for Troy, which is get everybody condensed, and then it's a little jump cut as you compress the line of scrimmage and then bounce it to the outside. And this time Griffin takes it down to the middle of the field and then out to the Troy sideline for 39 yards. And Troy right back in business.
0: Troy now 140 yards of total offense, 133 for Utah State. Troy got to the Aggie 35 on their last drive, unable to convert on 4th and 10. But now back in business again. Handoff, and once again Griffin, it'll be about a 2-yard gain, but should have been stopped for a 1-yard loss. That dude is a bowling ball, hits the line of scrimmage, and the Aggies are having a hard time bringing him down.
1: That's 4 straight carries for the young man. He's 5'10", a buck 98, and he's got 4 straight carries for 51 yards. And you're right, the Aggies, I think it was Brunson Olivelle, had it right at the line of scrimmage, but he was able to get upfield for a couple.
0: Merriweather gives him a breather to the right of Crowder. Let's see if they stick with a run. They do. Merriweather hits the line, and the Aggies wrestle him down. A gain of maybe 2 on the play. It'll be 3rd down and 6 for the Trojans at the Aggie 28-yard line.
1: And a handful of missed tackles for this Aggie defense. here in the first half. We saw that against Utah a week ago. Normally have been very sure tackling, but a couple of good running backs for Troy. But a third and medium now for this Aggie defense.
0: Troy 2-4 on third down. Aggies look to stack the line. Merriweather stays in at running back. Receivers on each side. Tight ends on each side for the Trojans as well. Fake the handoff. Love it. Looking to throw. And back shoulder fade. Did he catch that? Holy smokes,
1: yes,
0: I think he did. That's a touchdown for Troy. Wow. Incredible catch if it stands.
1: T.K. Keys, the big play receiver. Another back shoulder. Good coverage from D'Angelo Mays, but a terrific throw from Crowder where only Keys could get to it. At, I'm not sure, did he possess it? I think Bronco Mendenhall's down there saying,
0: Bronco's
1: we got to see
0: right
1: this.
0: There saying, we want to take another look at this thing. Also, Aggies want a push-off as well.
1: He went out of bounds before the foot got down, I think.
2: It's a completed catch for a touchdown.
1: Let's see if he...
2: The previous play is under further review.
0: So it is under review. We'll go ahead and keep it here.
1: He's juggling that ball. I just see it here on the
0: replay,
1: Scotty.
0: Yeah, I think you're right.
1: Juggling the ball before he secures it in the end zone. Right there, juggled it. Boy, that's close.
0: Yeah, we'll see how this plays out. Your Close Shave Instant Replay brought to you by Barbasol, America's number one shaving cream. Close Shave, America. Close Shave.
1: Barbasol.
0: There you go.
1: Whoa, that was... Can we get another one of those in the second half?
0: Well, we'll see.
1: In case.
0: It depends.
1: We got to do a little bit better than that.
0: The officials.
1: That same side judge was right there, the one that called it. I think you see the ball right there come loose.
0: Oh,
1: see
0: that
1: right there?
0: Yeah.
1: And before his knee hits, does he secure it with his knee down right there in the end zone?
0: Well, remember, the problem that's working against Utah State is the official call was a touchdown. So you've got to see enough evidence to overturn it.
1: So the ball is jostled loose just a little bit. I think this is incomplete, Scotty, but that's because I'm a homer.
0: We're happy to admit it.
1: And I want to set up a fourth down. Another beautiful throw from Crowder on that back shoulder. But I think the ball comes loose right there as the elbow comes down, knee comes down.
0: Well, even if it's loose, that elbow hits the out of bounds, so that it should be dead right there.
1: But is the knee down? As the ball comes a little bit loose here, is the right knee down in the end zone? I wouldn't be surprised if they uphold this.
0: It wouldn't surprise me as well. The Aggies have not been the beneficiary of the calls in this game today, so we'll see. The officials still talking. I've not seen a notebook come out yet.
1: Now it is.
0: Yep. Okay, that could be a good sign. Here's your call. I'm going to say it's a touchdown.
2: After reviewing the play, the receiver did not maintain possession of the ball to the ground. It's an incomplete pass.
0: I do these for you, folks.
2: At the 27-yard line.
0: I sacrifice any small level of reputation I might have. Which is minute.
1: I'm glad you do, and I'm glad you did. And that sets up now field goal attempts.
0: Ethan Head is 4 of 6 on the field or on the season, as long as 47. This will be a 45-yarder. Ball marked at the 45, the holder will have it right at the 35. So here we go. Utah State missed a field goal. Let's see what happens here with Troy. Certainly long enough, and it is good. Head bangs it through, and Troy has their first lead of the game. But could be much worse. Utah State sees a touchdown wiped off the board for Troy. Instead, they go for 3, and the Trojans lead this game 10-7.
1: 7-play, 53-yard drive in 3 minutes and 22 seconds, and that is the difference now. A 27-yard missed field goal by Utah State, a 45-yard field goal for Head knocks it through, and Troy takes the lead.
0: Utah State trailing 10-7 to the Troy Trojans. 10:24 left in the second quarter on the Aggie Sports Network from Learfield.
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0: Our score, 10:24 left to go here in the second quarter. Troy leads this game by three. Big thanks to D.L. Evans Bank for supporting Aggie Athletics. D.L. Evans Bank is a community bank with local employees helping their communities succeed. Well, Utah State has gotten two big plays offensively, one a touchdown, and then the other a long run, but resulted in a missed field goal. Kevin, this offense just can't find a way to get any level of production, consistent production, and I don't know what the answer is. Somehow you've got to find a way to put the old jumper cables on this offense and give it some kind of a boost. A
1: couple of big plays here. The 36-yard run by Javon Jacobs after the Aggies get the fourth down stop. And even on the prior drive, they were able to get a couple of plays to get inside of Troy territory. Ended up punting on that possession. But they get down to the 12, and then they went uber conservative. Play calls off tackle to Javon Jacobs, the long-held mesh play, and then a little simple out route that was inaccurate from Grady Brosterhouse, who's now 2 of 5 for 65 yards. We have seen an explosive play, the 36-yard run by Jacobs and the 57-yard touchdown pass from Brosterhouse to Javon Robinson on the first play of the game for Utah State offensively, but nothing consistent for this Aggie offense just yet.
0: Here comes your kickoff. Noah White will let it go over the top of his head. And Utah State will start this drive at the 25-yard line.
1: And uncharacteristically for Utah State as well, three penalties for 35. No penalties yet on Troy. So they've been playing clean, except for the missed muff snap. But the Aggies got great field position. Now they're going to start with their worst field position of the ball game.
0: Speaking of Noah White, he will start this drive a running back to the right of Brosterhouse. Two receivers on each side. Brosterhouse trying to generate some offense here. Sends White in motion. Throw the swing pass to White. White's got to break a tackle. Puts his hand down. Stiff arms a man and gets about 3 yards to the 28-yard line.
1: Jamarian Keyes, the strong safety, did a nice job of playing inside out that time. A little slip out to Noah White. Used the boundary as a second defender to shield him off and get him to the boundary and out of bounds for just a short gain.
0: You got that sideline. You might as well use it. Jacobs comes back in at running back. Two receivers on the far side. Boncori split tight to the near side. Brosterhouse fakes the handoff. Rolling left. Throwing. And caught. First catch of the day for Eli Wood on the far sideline all the way to the 42-yard line. Nice gain of 13 on the play.
1: One of the best receivers in the conference. Had six catches in both the first two games against Idaho State and Washington, and then another four a week ago against Utah. He gets his first as Grady Brosterhouse rolled to the left and rolled it out there to Eli Wood for the first down.
0: Now over 200 yards receiving on the season. Brosterhouse all day to throw, looking deep, and intercepted at the 41-yard line. Intended for Boncori, it's intercepted. Lost track of exactly how that played out, but looked like he was going deep. Instead, checked it down, and it's intercepted. Another interception thrown by Brosterhouse, his sixth of the season.
1: And now the Aggies, -9 in the turnover ratio. He had Eli Wood with three steps behind his defender, but then he saw Boncori coming across the field, laid it out, and just kind of threw too much of a lollipop throw that time. You got to burn one in there if you're going to go there and get it to the boundary so nobody else can get to it.
0: So Troy has it now at their own 41-yard line after the first turnover of the game. Inside handoff as Lovett able to plow forward for about 3 yards to the 44-yard line. The turnovers have just been a massive issue for Utah State this year. As you mentioned, now -9 in the turnover battle.
1: That's 10 turnovers through less than 3.5 games. And Brosterhouse has thrown his 6th interception in the last few weeks. And as the Aggies were starting to get a little bit of momentum, cannot continue to stack success offensively. That's the consistency that they're lacking so far.
0: 2nd and 8 for Troy. The defense forced to come up and help out again. Hand off to Griffin, and Griffin stop. Gain of maybe a half yard on the play. Great job by Utah State forcing another Staker Parsons 3rd down.
1: Boy, he keeps going. Helmet came off and kept running.
0: Yeah.
1: Aggies having a hard time getting the ball carriers to the ground, but they stopped the forward momentum inside the 45 and another 3rd down opportunity for this Aggie defense.
0: 8:23 left in the second quarter. Utah State trailing Troy 10-7. It's 3rd and 7 for Troy, needing to get to the Aggie 49 for a 1st down.
1: Let's see if Nick Howell draws up a little bit of backer pressure. Both of them lined up over the center.
0: Pressure at the line. Aggies drop out, bring 4. Crowder rolling right, has pressure, stepping into a long throw, and he'll burn it out of bounds. Nobody open. Great job by Utah State after the turnover, forcing a 3-and-out, and the punting team will come out on the field for Troy as the Utah State defense bells out the offense again.
1: And now that's 10 turnovers given up and only 27 points given up off of those turnovers by this Aggie defense, who stands tall and gets the stop.
0: Evan Crenshaw will come out for his 2nd punt of the game. Crenshaw had a punt earlier in the game. 45-yard average. He shanked his 1st and only punt of the game. As Utah State brings a little bit of pressure. Another bad punt, but this is going to take a great bounce. Ball's into the hands of Jacobs, who's wrestled down at the 10-yard line.
1: Boy, I'd love to see him come up and catch that one about the 17 instead of letting it hop. Because now the Aggies are backed up inside at about the 10-yard line. As Crenshaw, who had a 26-yard punt the first time around, punts at 45 on this one.
0: Yeah, not a great one, though, but gets the nice roll. And Utah State will get the ball back after the defense gets Utah State out of a bind after the interception. Now the quarterback, or now Brosterhouse, and this offense will come back out on the field. 7:46 left in the second quarter. Utah State trails 10-7 on the Aggie Sports Network from Learfield.
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0: Utah State trailing 10-7 to the Trojans of Troy. Aggies will have the ball at their own 10-yard line after the Troy punt. 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Bryant, whatever it takes. All right, I want you to climb inside the headset and try to figure out a way to generate some offense here for Utah State. What, knowing the shortcomings of the offensive personnel?
1: I'll tell you what I've been intrigued by is that offensive line has given Brosterhouse enough time to throw it today.
0: This has been the best offensive line performance of the year. So
1: no question. So that gives you, as a play caller, confidence that you might be able to take some shots. Now, Brosterhouse just kind of lollipopped that last intercepted throw to Von Corey. He had Eli Wood streaking down the sideline, had 4 steps behind his defender, but he came off it too quickly. That's one of those things that when you've been under pressure a lot for the first 3 weeks, you feel like you got to get it off quicker, and that speeds up your clock just a little bit. Well, as a play caller now. You've got that offensive line working a little bit for you. Let it develop now.
0: Inside handoff, bouncing to the outside, to the 25. Jacobs gets a first down on a 15-yard run. Javen Jacobs, hey, that horse wants to run, feed him. Give him that ball. Another big run for Jacobs.
1: And how about Easton Hammond out here, the new right tackle playing on this series, creating a crease for Javen Jacobs, who gets his second big run here in the first half.
0: Jacobs stays in at running back. Two receivers to the far side. Wood comes in motion to the far side as well. Here comes the snap. Brosterhouse keeps it himself, stretches forward to about the 27-yard line. Looked like a little hit after the Brosterhouse came to the field, and but no call there. Am I on my own on that one?
1: No, T.J. Thompson, the linebacker, as Brosterhouse went to the turf, came and kind of hit on top of him, but I think the officials were saying that he was already going to the ground, and so they let it go.
0: Two to the far, one to the near. 3-yard gain for Brosterhouse. Empty backfield as now Noah White comes back in motion to the left of Brosterhouse. 6:38 and counting left in the first half. Slow mesh play. Brosterhouse keeps it, throwing middle of the field, and overshoots his intended receiver. Wide open in the middle of the field was Javon Robinson, who may have been able to score had that ball been placed where it needed to be.
1: So the slow mesh, this time it drew the safety. The post safety came flying up, and Brosterhouse laid it out in front of Robinson, who had slowed down a little bit, sort of thinking that it might be an intermediate throw, and the ball went flying over Robinson's head, who was wide open, almost at the 50-yard line.
0: Woo. All right, here we go. 3rd and 7 for Utah State. Brosterhouse looks at his play call on his wrist, claps his hands, brings a man in motion. It's Robinson, who then shifts to the far side of the field. Here comes the snap. Waiting. Now he'll throw a run. And Brosterhouse stretches forward, and they'll mark him about a yard shy of a first down at the 34. Crowd wants to go, and Bronco says, uh-uh.
1: No way.
0: Rico's coming back out on the field. And now some people have, let's just say there's some displeasure out there.
1: Just not enough consistency offensively to be able to give Bronco Mendenhall the confidence to go inside your own territory. Brosterhouse, had he been able to keep his feet there, would have certainly made the first down. Was trying to look down the field to Anthony Garcia. Nothing there. Got upfield. Got a 6-yard gain, but just a yard short.
0: So here comes Rico. Gets a high, long driving kick. Fair catch taken at the 27-yard line, and that's where Troy will come back out on the field. A great homecoming crowd. None too pleased with the decision to punt it away on 4th and 1. We'll go ahead and keep it here. Hey, there's two great ways to rep Utah State on the road. Drive with Aggie Pride while contributing to Utah State scholarships with the Aggie license plate. 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
1: And again, the time of possession heavily in favor of Troy, 15:48 to 8:30. At a certain point, you're going to need to go for one of those if you're Bronco Mendenhall.
0: Here comes Crowder looking to the outside. Quick 7-yard out, pushed out of bounds. Gain of about 6 on first down.
1: Back to what they did to start this game. Little hitch, little out this time. Wide receiver out there, Nereal White, was able to get in front of DJ Mays for a quick 5 or 6.
0: T.K. Keys, the wide receiver to the near side. Two receivers on the far side. Motion man now comes all the way to the near side. Inside handoff to Merriweather. He's got a lane. Gets past the 40 to the 41-yard line. Moves the chains. And now Troy back in business offensively.
1: And the Aggies with a couple of new defenders up there up front. Ronnie Mungeo, Ta'avili Tuitama, Paxton Nagley up there. Just a little bit of a slow mesh this time from Troy to Merriweather, who then burst through the middle to get the first down.
0: Hamblin had to come up and make that tackle.
1: Brevin Hamblin's 8th tackle here in the first half.
0: Yep. Hand off to running back. Stretches past the 45. Now Troy starting to get some chunk yardage. That's a gain of 6 on first down by Merriweather. And Utah State's in a little bit of trouble, and we've got an injured Aggie down on the field, too.
1: Is that Marky Grant?
0: It is.
1: Number 5. Came up in run support. I think he's going to be okay, but he came up in run support and may have run into his own teammate on that one. But this defense has over and over and over again being put out on the field for long stretches of time.
0: 4:35, Markey gets up and will come to the near sideline, not being helped at all, just kind of maybe got a stinger on that right arm a little bit, trying to shake it loose. Saggy defense has been asked to come up big game after game after game this year and is now being asked to do the same on this drive.
1: And of course, a little bit of attrition starting to happen for this Aggie defense as well, with Harrison Taggart a week ago alongside Chris Joe that are not able to go, obviously. And so new guys getting a chance to play.
0: Crowder in shotgun. Hand off to Merriweather. Merriweather hit at the line. Dropped at the line. No gain on the play. It'll be third down and four for Troy.
1: Great job converging this time. Bronson Olival, James Jeanette off the edge. Carson Touche and Tyree Morris plugging everything up. Now a big time third and four. This Aggie defense trying to get off the field.
0: Two to the near, two to the far. Running back is Lovett to the left of Crowder. Goose Crowder, the quarterback. Four-man front for the Aggies. Crowder signaling to his receivers. Gets the snap. Aggies bring a late blitz. Crowder throwing to the outside. Has a man. Overshoots him. Incomplete. Looking for Jace Petty hanging in the sideline. Do we have a flag?
1: Nope. Crowder a little bit slow getting up as Bronson Olival was able to get the pressure on him. I thought he was going to check it down to the slant route from the outside in, but he took the fade route, the inside fade ball, and threw a fastball to Petty, who was well covered, and the Aggies get the stop.
0: 3:42 left. Defense has come up big on back-to-back drives, and that brings Ethan Head back out on the field. Had a nice punt on the last one to drive the Aggies back to the 10-yard line. Let's see if he can do the same here.
1: Javen Jacobs, who's had a couple of good returns, comes up a little bit closer this time. See if he can catch the ball in flight.
0: And now a flag is thrown, and it's going to be a delay of game against Troy.
2: Delay of game. Kicking team number 28, 5-yard penalty. It's still fourth down.
1: And now Utah State
2: clock
1: changing
2: operator.
1: Things up.
2: Please reset the game clock.
0: Might bring
2: three,
0: a little
2: 42.
0: Bit of heat here.
1: Bring a little bit of pressure.
2: On the game clock, please.
1: And so that
2: Thank
1: means
2: you.
1: Javen Jacobs takes on off the 85, and he gets to where he's number 8.
0: This is crazy.
1: And the number 85 goes on to Kaina Watson. Nope. Ceci Vailahe steps out now. So a different punt return group now coming for Utah State.
0: And maybe this is more of a return team. The Aggies don't bring pressure. Jacobs driven all the way back to his 8-yard line and gets evades a tackle there and can't evade the second, pushed out of bounds at the 12-yard line. So good job by Troy. Head with his best punt of the game. Actually, excuse me, Crenshaw, his best punt of the day. As the Aggies will once again start deep inside their side of the field, this time at the 12.
1: Last possession, had a few things moving and couldn't consistently keep it going. Get a fourth and one, had to punt it away. The previous possession had some things going, but they get the interception. The scoring opportunity, get some things going, can't keep it going, miss the field goal. So just got to keep stacking some success, fight some consistency.
0: Jacobs motions, fake the handoff. Brosterhouse keeps it himself, gets to the 17-yard line, a gain of 6 on first down.
1: Zone read and a quick read this time for Brosterhouse.
0: Use Jacobs as a lead blocker too.
1: That's a little bit of a new wrinkle from this Aggie running game. Brosterhouse just couldn't quite break out of the tackle of the safety Poe.
0: Still nice gain of the play, 6 yards, second and 4. Aggies need to get to the 22 for a first down. Pistol formation. Eli Wood motions the near side, but it's a handoff to Jacobs, and Jacobs stacked to the line, gains maybe a 0.5 yard, and here we go. Big third down coming up for the Aggies, 3rd and 3.
1: Keep the momentum going here offensively. Under 2:45 to go. You don't want to give it away. You do get the ball to come out to start the second half, but just nothing really happening on that in-between the tackle running game for Utah State.
0: Brosterhouse all by himself in the backfield.
1: No targets for Demeek Starling yet. Only one target for Eli Wood.
0: Noah White, the running back. Brosterhouse has pressure. Throws to the outside. Tipped away. Looking for Garcia on the near side. Undercut. Tipped away. Flag on the field, though, all the way at the midfield stripe at around the at the 33 in the middle of the field.
1: I think it might go on Utah State.
0: You're going to have a legal man downfield?
1: Kilion Yosua was downfield blocking.
0: Aggies, does Troy even have a
1: penalty
0: yet in this game?
1: I'm sorry, 1-for-5, the delay of game.
0: Oh, the delay of game.
1: That's
0: yeah.
1: their only penalty so far. What's the call? Big call here.
2: There's no foul on the play. It's fourth down.
0: Of course there's not.
1: Why not? Help us understand that if you're going to throw it. And tell us what there was no foul for. And still, the Aggie offense, another three and out. Tough field position now. Rico's got to bomb one.
0: Rico stands at his own four-yard line. Troy looks like they're bringing the house. Aggie's trying to spread it out a little bit. But Rico's probably going to have some pressure here. Steps into this one and drives it. Good punt. And it bounces out at the 35-yard line. Considering where he had to start from, that's a heck of a punt by Rico as Troy will start at the... Wow, they're marking that at the 38.
1: Yes,
0: all right.
1: And just one time you'd love to see the same thing that happened to Utah State a week ago with the punt bouncing off John Shepherd's leg. One time the Aggies just needed a little break here and there. Not getting a lot of breaks. They have three penalties for 35 to just 1-for-5 for Troy. Crowder, who took a big hit on that last possession, comes back out here. He's now 10 of 19 for just 86 yards. They have got the running game going just a little bit. 81 yards and 19 attempts. And Griffin leads them with 52 yards on 7.
0: 2:12 left to go in the first half. Griffin is the running back. Aggies with some nice pressure, but a nice dump down pass to the 45-yard line. And that will bring us to the end, or to the 2-minute timeout. So it'll be 2nd and 4 when we come back. Utah State and Troy. Troy leading this game 10-7 over the Aggies on the Aggie Sports Network from Learfield.
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0: 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We'll be live at Prodigy Brewing, 25 West Center Street in Logan. 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We'll also have some players coming by as well. Nice Merlin Olsen tribute as Merlin Olsen Field, preserved by Golden West Credit Union. Big thanks to Golden West for their contribution to Aggie Athletics as the Golden West logo now on the field, as well as the Merlin Olsen Field in the end zones, too.
1: Really good look.
0: Yeah,
1: both,
0: I like it.
1: Both end zones, Merlin Olsen Field. Of course, it was announced just a few weeks ago that the Jim Lobb family will have their name on the stadium starting next year. Still Maverick, well, I'm guessing will stay involved in,
0: yes,
1: a lot of ways.
0: Well, I mean, I think so. But honestly, you know, last run for Bahama Mamas. Before the end of the season.
1: The Aggies, Scotty, right now, 22 plays versus 39 for Troy. 12 first downs to 5. And it's been a little bit of the same here. As we've seen the last couple of weeks, this Aggie offense just not able to sustain anything, although they're outgaining Troy right now, 181 to 174.
0: Shows you how good the Utah State defense has been in this game. Petty in motion comes to the near side. Crowder, though, will throw the RPO. It's caught at the 48-yard line. That moves the chains for Troy as they are now on the Aggie side of the field with a minute 55 left to go in the half, and Troy not wasting any time. Right back to the line of scrimmage. Griffin stays in at running back. Two receivers in the near, one to the far. Crowder gets the snap. Only a three-man rush for the Aggies. Throwing the out to the outside, and that's caught again at the 40-yard line. Gain of 8 on the play.
1: Real white this time in front of Marky Grant. Good to see Marky Grant back out there. Just a simple little sit route. And Troy maneuvering their way down into field goal scoring territory.
0: Low snap. Crowder's able to pick it up. And he's got room to run. And finally tripped up. It'll be a first down to the Aggie 34-yard line. Gain of 7. And that's one thing Crowder can do. He's not a huge dual threat guy, but when he needs to get out in the open field, he can get some yards.
1: And that's what how he does it, usually in the scramble drill. This time he steps up, gets upfield for the first down.
0: So first fresh set of downs, hand off to Griffin. Griffin fights forward, pile moves slightly, gain of maybe a yard and a half to the 32, just inside the 33-yard line.
1: Clock continues to run.
0: Remember, go ahead.
1: Troy with two timeouts still remaining.
0: Troy led by head coach Jared Parker, former offensive coordinator at Notre Dame in his third year at Troy. Griffin stays in at running back. Clock continuing to run. Aggies stock the line and then bring four. Crowder throwing to the outside. Intercepted by Utah State. Picked off to the 15, to the 20, 25, 30, 35, 40, and knocked out of bounds at the 45-yard line. D'Angelo Mays undercuts the route and gets the pick. And once again, the Utah State defense comes up huge.
1: Had the fade ball down the sideline, but D'Angelo Mays, who was playing in that two-deep zone underneath coverage, slid back off the outside receiver and baited Crowder to throw it. And he made a terrific catch and run. And Utah State, with 25 seconds to go, can you get a couple of plays and maybe get a kick to tie this thing up and then get the ball to start the second half?
0: Here comes the Aggie offense back out on the field. Brosterhouse all by himself in the backfield. Brosterhouse gets the snap, looks left, throws left, and looking for Boncori on an out and
1: wild throw.
0: Just a bit outside.
1: Wild throw. Long throw from the right hash all the way out to the sideline. I'd love to see this Aggie front is doing a nice job in pass protection. I'd like to see a double move at some point. But now Troy backing off.
0: Second and 10. Brosterhouse again by himself. Brosterhouse stepping up, looking left. Now looking middle. Throwing, dumping down. Caught at the 50. Stretching forward to about the 49. Bronco Mendenhall jumps in and calls a timeout with 14 seconds left. And it will be 3rd and 4 coming up.
1: And again, Brosterhouse could have taken the shot to Eli Wood about the 40-yard line, but he dumped it down, took the sure thing to Javen Jacobs, who gets his first catch of the ball game. Good to see Jacobs getting a handful of touches. 6 carries for 55 yards, including a 36-yarder. This is his first reception. So we call for it. Can he get 15 touches tonight? He's halfway there, but the Aggies now with 15 seconds and 2 timeouts still remaining. They've got a chance. Pick up the first down here, get another 15 or 20 yards, and then go for the field goal.
0: 3rd and 4 coming up for Utah State after the timeout. Aggies need to get right to the 45. Ball marked at the 49. Brosterhouse again by himself in the backfield. Let's see if they run draw. 4-man front. Brosterhouse, nope, will throw. Waiting. Throwing to the outside. Needs to get that edge, and he is close to a first down. Yes, they'll give it to him at the 45-yard line. Stops the clock momentarily. I do not think they gave him out of bounds, so the clock now with just 5 seconds left, and the Aggies will burn a timeout.
1: So he did get the first down, but the play took 9 seconds to run, and that means that all you have left now is the Hail Mary. We saw this at the end of the game against Washington. About the same position, about the 45-yard line, and Brosterhouse came up just a little bit short with that throw. They had an opportunity on first down with a little bit of a blitz package coming from Troy to take a shot down the field, but a wild throw from Brosterhouse out to Boncori made it a 2nd and 10. The check down to Javen Jacobs, the scramble there, and with 25 seconds remaining, they were. Now they moved the clock back to 9 seconds, Scotty.
0: All right, there we
1: go.
0: So
1: now you may have two plays with still one timeout remaining. So they put 4 seconds back on the clock as the clock continued to run. Broncos Mendenhall was able to get the timeout. So you do have a chance now to maybe pick up another 10 or 15 yards and then try to get the kick.
0: Brosterhouse in shotgun. Two receivers on each side. Let's see what the Aggies can come up with here. And now we're going to have a false start against Utah State. They're going to have an illegal snap.
1: Oh, my goodness.
0: They'll be, what, the third or fourth of those this year.
2: False start. Offense, number 52. 5-yard penalty. It's still first down.
0: What? No running clock, so Utah State's not going to have a 10-second runoff or forced to use a timeout, but the ball now back to midfield at the 50-yard line.
1: They're going to talk about the 10-second runoff, and Utah State's probably going to have to call the timeout, right?
0: Well, no, nope. I don't know, because the clock wasn't running.
1: The clock was not running.
0: Yeah.
1: They're still talking about it as an officiating
0: crew.
1: No,
0: you can't. No, come on, guys. Know the rule book. What are you doing here? There's no runoff.
1: Is that maybe the third or fourth illegal snap by Jimmy Liston this year?
0: I think so.
1: Two or three at least.
0: Now Bronco is barking at the officials.
1: What's the holdup from the back judge coming to the white hat?
0: And no, they're not going to announce anything. This essentially gave Troy a free timeout set their defense.
1: And they're backed up with two deep safeties and a post safety as well. So
0: 9 seconds left. Brosterhouse gets the snap. Only a 3-man rush. Throw to the outside. Caught at the 45. So Utah State gains maybe 6. Back to the original line of scrimmage. And, well, now we've got 5 seconds, so we're back to where we originally started from, and it'll be a Hail Mary coming up here for Utah State to try to get some points by the end of the half. Aggies will get the ball to start the second half.
1: So you've got Eli Wood, Nico Boncori, and Javen Jacobs to the near side.
0: Here we go. Brosterhouse stepping up. Has some pressure. Throws it deep, looking for a man, and... would have fallen incomplete. It falls down at the 5-yard line, unable to get enough heat on it to get it into the end zone. And a man knocked it down for Troy, or it would have been intercepted. You got two defensive backs talking to each other like, hey, man, you just cost me an interception.
1: And again, Grady Brosterhouse didn't really need to run up. He could have stepped up and then loaded up and thrown it to the back of the end zone. This ball came down about the 10-yard line.
0: Yeah.
1: It was never going to make it to the end zone.
0: All right, that brings us to halftime. Utah State trailing Troy. Aggies scored on their first offensive play of the game and then shut out ever since. Aggies trail 10-7 at the break. Kevin and I will break it down next on the Aggie Sports Network from Learfield.
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0: We're at the half. Utah State trailing Troy 10-7. Aggies got off to a great start. Forced a three and out. Then on the first offensive play of the game for the Utah State offense, a 57-yard pass for a score. And then Utah State does not score again. And trail 10-7 at the break. Could have been worse. Could have been 14-7. A touchdown was wiped off the board and resulted in a field goal instead.
1: And, of course, Utah State, after the fourth down stop at midfield, goes right down to the 12-yard line. A couple running plays and a missed throw from Grady Brosterhouse forces the 27-yard field goal chip shot for Kian Efrukte, and he knocks it wide right. Otherwise, it could be 10-10.
0: Yes.
1: Right now. But the defense, who was out there for almost 20 minutes in that first half, 19-46 to 10-14, just continues to play and play and play. And it was the D'Angelo Mays interception there as Troy was trying to get into position for another score at the end of the half, who was able to get the interception and return it back to the 40-yard line. The Aggies get a first down and then get a chance at about the 45-yard line. They get the false start penalty. And then just a pressure on Brosterhouse, can't quite get it to the end zone. It drops short, and the Aggies find themselves down by three here at the break.
0: Brosterhouse, 6 of 14 passing, 93 yards, and a touchdown, and also an interception. Crowder, 13 of 23, 108 yards, also a touchdown, and also an interception. Utah State, 103 yards on the ground. Troy, 89. So Jacobs, 6 carries, 55 yards. That's a 9.2-yard average. I would like a little bit more opportunities there.
1: We may have called for that. And I did like that play call, the 36-yard run that he had where the Aggies motioned him back into the backfield, got Brosterhouse under center, ran a little compressed off-tackle play. Javon Jacobs was able to break it to the sideline, had another 15-yard carry later in the second quarter. He's got to be your guy that can help you get upfield and get a little bit of momentum on this offense, because Grady Brosterhouse, even though he carried it 7 times for 48 yards, he's 6 of 14 through the air, and the Aggies are only 2 of 6 on third down conversions and just not able to consistently keep themselves on the field. They have to rely maybe on a couple of chunk plays, including that very first one of the game, the little throw over the middle to Javon Robinson, who then turned it back upfield and went 57 yards for a touchdown. The Aggies right now, 196 total offense to 197, within 1 yard of Troy offensively, total offense, but almost 2-1 in terms of time of possession. And the Aggies have just been out there far too long defensively. Eventually, you wear down a little bit defensively. The offense has just got to stack some success and get some additional points on the board. This is going to be probably, we called it at the beginning, a 2017 kind of game. That's what it's looking like right now. It's going to be 17-14, that kind of range, 2017. And the Aggies are going to have to try to find out what they can do in the locker room to start this second half.
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0: Hey, which schools will win the Learfield's Director's Cup for the top college athletic programs for the upcoming year? 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Winners announced coming up in June of next year. The Learfield Director's Cup, powered by NACTA, the crowning achievement in college athletics. All right, Utah State trailing at the break, 10-7 to the Troy Trojans. As Troy trying to spoil Utah State's homecoming night, Aggies need to get going offensively to try to give a great crowd here in Logan something to cheer for. Let's see what Bronco Mendenhall's got up his sleeve for the second half. Coming up next, though, Parker Long will get you a scoreboard update straight ahead right here on the Aggie Sports Network from Learfield.
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4: 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The Aggies currently trail Troy 10-7 in Logan. Let's start with our local schools. Utah gets the win over Idaho State in Ames 31-17. Weber State is welcomed in Portland State 2 Orem. Portland State currently up 21-7. Utah Tech is on the road taking on Northern Colorado. The Bears are up over the Trailblazers 14-10. Southern Utah has Idaho State down in Cedar City. SUU is up 7-0. And BYU is on a bye this week. They'll return October 3rd at TCU at 5 p.m. Looking around the Pac-12, Toledo won at home over San Diego State 41-16. UTSA and Colorado State combined for over 100 points. UTSA getting the win 59-45. Boise State wins over Western Michigan 32-7. Incarnate Word and Texas State are down in San Marcos, Texas State leading 49-10 at home. Washington State is hosting Arizona in Pullman. That game is currently tied at 14. Oregon State visits UTEP. That game just set to kick off. And Fresno State welcomes Rice for the nightcap tonight at 8. Into the top 25. Last night, Indiana won at home over Northwestern. This morning, number 7, Ohio State won at home over Illinois, 42-19. Wake Forest upset number 16, Louisville, 30-27. Purdue falls at home to Notre Dame, 49-10. Number 17, Iowa with a last-second win at number 18, Michigan, 20-19. Number 1, Texas fends off Tennessee in Knoxville, 20-17. Number 21, Florida gets the win in Gainesville over Ole Miss, 52-28. Number 8, Alabama is currently hosting South Carolina in Tuscaloosa. Crimson Tide lead 35-10. Number 10, LSU leads at home over number 23, Texas A&M, 7-3. Number 20, Oregon is at the Coliseum in L.A. and tied with USC at 10 apiece. And number 24, Mississippi State currently leads number 19, the Missouri Tigers, at home 14-3. And that will do it for this scoreboard update. After this break, we'll return you to Scott Girard and Kevin White in the All-in-One Flooring America radio booth. This is Aggie Football on the Aggie Sports Network from Learfield.
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2: Welcome on back to Maverick Stadium, Utah State, trailing Troy 10-7 at the break. There's a lot of things you can look at. There's a lot of things you can analyze. You just have to start stacking some wins offensively. You've seen some production from Javon Jacobs, but six carries. You'd like to see more there. The passing game is just non-existent. Your one touchdown pass on a 57-yard pass came on a kind of a what was about it maybe 7 or 8 yard pass that Robinson was able to take to the house. So it's just, I don't know how you spark an offense, but somehow this offense has to be sparked.
3: Yeah, I don't know what the right answer is. If I still think the answer to me is to get Javon Jacobs into space, to get Demeke Starling, who had no targets in that first half, into space. Javon Robinson, who had the one target on the very first play, and then one more down the middle of the field, but Brosterhouse burned it over his head by about 15 yards. Brosterhouse was 6 of 14 for 93 yards, an interception, and a touchdown. This was a little bit wild in his throws in that first half, and had the interception that he threw as the Aggies were driving just a little bit. So they have had a little bit of success here and there. It is, you got to get the playmakers into space. I just keep saying it over and over and over again. Jacobs shows you when you can get him into space, he's got breakaway capability. He had that 36-yard run down the Aggie sideline, another 15-yarder in the second quarter. He's your best play guy. So how do you scheme him into space? That's what I'd like to see come from this Aggie offensive coaching staff.
2: Just crunch some numbers there at halftime. Utah State, the only team in FBS football to not have a rushing touchdown. So, there's a inability to run the game, and then there's a commitment to the running game, and I would like to see both, actually.
3: Now, you may get an argument from the coaching staff saying, hey, we ran it for 108 yards in the first half. 93 yards it was 103 yards on 13 attempts.
2: Yards. But six, I mean, you got a guy that's averaging 9 yards a carry, and he's got six carries.
3: You need him to have 15.
2: Yes.
3: You really do. And so how do you scheme that to happen? We saw them get into the I formation, run the quarterback under center, off tackle. We saw a couple of different things. We've not seen a speed option. We've not seen, a little roll out, and maybe we saw the comeback on the draw last week against Utah. We haven't seen some of those kind of things. So, somehow you've got to help get Javon Jacobs into space. Now, what I would say is that offensive line actually
2: played their best game of the year by far.
3: And that gives you a little bit of confidence that maybe you can stand in the pocket a little bit and let some things develop. Do you have enough confidence in your quarterback then to deliver it down the field? And we just haven't seen that consistency out of Grady Brosterhouse just yet for Utah State. He's been primarily through the first 3 weeks, it's been one read and then tuck it and go. And we see that still from him here in the first half with 7 carries for 48 yards. A couple of those were designed runs, but a couple of those were back in one read and then go. And I'd like to see him stand in there a little bit, let some routes develop. I remember one down the Troy sideline that, yeah, Eli Wood had 4 steps on his defender, and he came off him. That was the interception, actually. The throw over the middle of the field to Nico Boncori. He just got to stay with it long enough and then trust his arm enough to get it down the field and into the receiver's arms. Eli Wood, with only 1 catch there in the first half, came in averaging 5.5 a game. So can you get your playmakers schemed into space and give them opportunities? I'm anxious to see what kind of adjustments they make here at the halftime.
2: Hey, if you're on the go and want to stay connected to live sports anywhere in the country, download that free Varsity Network app available on Apple and Android. 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All right, we'll take a break. Come back. Kick off the third quarter. Aggie offense will be on the field when we come back on the Aggie Sports Network from Learfield.
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2: All right, just about a minute away from getting the second half started. Utah State trailing Troy 10-7. Aggies scored with, what was it, about a minute 15 in the first quarter. So, like,
10: it was 13:45.
2: 13:45 on the clock when Utah State scored. And then the closest the Aggies got was down to the 12-yard line. They had a first and 10 at the 12 and unable to convert a first down and then missed a 27-yard field goal. And so that's about it. This Utah State offense just needs to find some way to generate some level of excitement to a fan base that has just been a tremendous, showed out tremendously here tonight here at Maverick Stadium.
3: Yeah, great crowd here on homecoming Saturday. They did get it down to the 40-yard line on a 4th-and-4, and Bronco Mendenhall elected to punt, pinned him back at the 5-yard line. I think that's probably the right call in that certain circumstance and situation. But I think as you get to the third and fourth quarter now, I think Bronco may need to, especially as you get into the fourth quarter, there may come a time where you've got to be a little bit more aggressive
2: yeah.
3: in how you think about managing this game. Right now they've managed it to be a very close game, both sides managing this to a three-point game. It's going to come down to a three-point end of this game one way or the other.
2: Ethan Head will kick this one away. Everything's been touchback so far, and it will continue to be that way.
3: Demeek Starling back there just itching to get his hands on a ball.
2: You know who's also been back in kickoffs, returns, has been number 13, Taylen Arnett.
3: Yes, he was.
2: He's been on every one so far.
3: So here comes Grady Brosterhouse, 6 of 14 for 93 yards in that first half. Anxious to see the adjustments now. A good play for that offensive line in the first half.
2: Two receivers in the near, one to the far. Motion man comes to the near side. Fake the handoff, swing past. Goes out to Robinson. Robinson dancing past the 25, stretches the 26, but just can't find anything open and gains about a yard on the play.
3: Hesitated. That's one you catch and get out to the boundary because you've got your blockers coming down inside. And he just hesitated, kind of was almost frozen after he caught the football.
2: Jacobs, the running back, next to Brosterhouse. Cash KO splits out to the near side. Garcia motions to the far side. Brosterhouse looking to throw and way behind his intended receiver on a crossing route.
3: Wow. They're talking. KO and Brosterhouse are talking. Brosterhouse threw it like KO is supposed to just do a little hook, a little sit route. And KO was running to the inside into some space.
2: Yeah.
3: And just miscommunication between quarterback and receiver.
2: Here we go, third and nine. Four-man rush. Throw to the outside. Caught at the 35-yard line. To the 40 and to the 43-yard line. Eli Wood moves the chains as Brosterhaus had time. Threaded the needle, and the Aggies moved the chains.
3: Might have been his best throw of the night right there. A little in cut from Eli Wood. Good protection up front. Nice job by Javen Jacobs picking up the looping defensive end. Oh, boy. Almost got tipped, but Eli Wood was able to snag it and get upfield for the first.
2: Jacobs to the right of Brosterhaus. Give it to Jacobs. Jacobs gets past the 45 to the 47-yard line. Gain of three on the play.
3: In comes a holding flag from the umpire. Unless it's hands to the face.
2: Yeah, I doubt that with this crew. Bronco coming up to the official. He's none too pleased. Hey, we got a face mask. Even better.
3: The first major penalty on Troy tonight. It was hands to the face or a face mask coming on the defense. That flag came out so quickly from the umpire. That's normally a holding penalty. But the Aggies get the first down now inside of Troy's 40.
2: At the 38-yard line. Aggies inside the Troy 40. Jacob stays in at running back. Brosterhaus looks like a broken play. He's going to be dropped for a 2-yard loss. Not sure exactly what happened. Miscommunication between him and Jacobs. As looked like Brosterhaus was waiting for a slow mesh, and Jacobs was already down the field.
3: He was running to the defensive end who was crashing to block him. So I think it was a designed quarterback run, and just nothing there.
2: You have a little bit more faith in what happened tonight. Two receivers to the far, one to the near. Second and 12. Brosterhaus rolling right. Jacobs there to get it to help out. Dumped down to Robinson. Robinson lost the handle, but it goes out of bounds. It'll be a gain of nearly 10 to the 30-yard line. So you get those 2 yards back. It'll be third and two coming up for the Aggies.
3: A similar play call to the very first play that Robinson scored on. A little half roll to the right. Robinson from the slot going to the boundary this time instead of hitching it up. And a good throw from Brosterhaus gives the Aggies now a third and manageable.
2: Third and two. Jacobs to the left of Brosterhaus. Let's see what the Aggies come up with on third and short. Troy anticipating the run, stacking the line. Hand off to Jacobs. Jacobs stretches forward. No gain on the play. It'll be fourth and two.
3: And with your field goal kicking challenges, now, I think you got to go for it here.
2: You got to go for it here, yeah.
3: You have to go for it here. Nothing going inside. And this is where you're... Okay, they're bringing in receivers now. I thought they were bringing in the kicking team for a second. And listen to the Aggie faithful. Big moment right here for Utah State.
2: All right, Cash KO to the outside. Brosterhaus all by himself. Let's see if Troy stacks the line. Now Jacobs comes in the backfield. Troy anticipating the run. Brosterhaus looks left. Throwing, has a man. It's caught at the 5-yard line. Beautiful pass. Eli Wood reels it in at the 5. And Brosterhaus has started the third quarter dealing.
3: What a play. Eli Wood from the slot running to the corner. And Brosterhaus rolled against his body to the left and then feathered a ball out there to Eli Wood, who went and snagged it with his hands and got it inside the 5, inside the 10 for the first down.
2: As soon as Brosterhaus left the pocket, Troy came barreling into the line thinking he was going to run, and he loops over the top. It's first and goal at the 5-yard line. Aggies in the America First Blue Zone.
3: And give Brosterhaus some credit. He threw a beautiful ball on that one.
2: Three great throws by Brosterhaus on this drive. Throw the slant. What a catch! Oh, Eli Wood reaches behind on the slant, reels it in, and the Aggies get 6 on the first drive of the second half.
3: Wow! Eli Wood was sticking on his fingers. That ball was thrown behind him as quick slant. The zone read. Look at that catch. Ooh. With one hand reaching back behind him, snagged it with the left hand, reeled it in, and the Aggies go 75 yards in 9 plays in 3 minutes and 58 seconds to take the lead.
2: That's what this homecoming crowd wanted to see. The Aggies back up top, 13-10. Afrute attempting the extra point. Hold down. Kick is up. And the kick is good. And Utah State takes the lead back 14-10. Aggies scored on their first drive of the first half. Score on their first drive of the second. Hopefully there's many more scores to come here in the second half. Utah State leads 14-10. 11 minutes left to go in the third quarter on the Aggie Sports Network from Learfield.
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2: Utah State, best drive, maybe the best drive of the season, outside of maybe that last touchdown drive in Washington. 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
3: How about that drive, Scotty? Brady Brosterhouse was 5 of 6 on the drive for 59 yards, including the beautiful fourth down throw to Eli Wood. Eli had 3 catches on the drive, including the 5-yard touchdown. What did the official call there? He got the flag out. I'm not sure what he called there, but Eli Wood was able to snag that
2: slant
3: ball.
2: Wait a minute, what? Official threw a flag?
3: He had the flag out. The white hat had the flag out down here.
2: Well, the Aggies are doing the punt, pass, and kick competition.
3: Maybe he's throwing a flag on that.
2: Yeah, maybe a guy missed a field goal or shanked a punt, and they waved it off.
3: Okay,
2: I don't know.
3: All right, well. But the Aggies go 75 yards in 9 plays and 358. And that fourth down play, the 25-yarder, as Brosterhouse wanted to go to Nico Boncori right over the middle, it was bottled up, so he rolled out to the left just a little bit and feathered a ball to Eli Wood. That was maybe his best throw of the game. Eli Wood was able to snag it, and then one play later, the zone read and the slant ball. If he gets the ball out in front of Eli Wood, it's an easy catch for a touchdown. But Eli Wood, as that ball was thrown behind him, reached back with the left hand, snagged it, pulled it in for the touchdown. What a catch for Eli Wood.
2: Rico, a low line driving kick, will stay in bounds and will go out of the end zone as Utah State, as the Aggies go over and they're pointing up to the upper deck of the north end zone complex, and that is where, really cool moment, man, Harrison Taggart is sitting, and they're giving a shout out to Harrison Taggart, who's watching after the injury last week against Utah. He was out for the coin toss today, and wish him nothing but the best, and it was a big boost for the Aggies. Incredible vibe here in the stadium as he came out for the coin toss. All right, here comes Crowder, dumped down and thrown down after the catch. 3-yard gain on the play, but Utah State had it stuffed nicely. Marky Grant with the tackle.
3: TK Keys, the receiver, little half sprint from Crowder, who was 13 of 23 in that first half. Now 14 of 24 for just 110 yards so far tonight. Really good coverage from Marky Grant.
2: Love it, your running back. One receiver on each side, two tight ends in the game for the Trojans. Aggies with 5 on the line. Handoff to Lovett. Lovett breaks a tackle, gets to the outside of the 40, 45, and finally is pushed out of bounds at the midfield stripe. As a nice gain when Utah State looked like for a moment they were going to close the gap. Just like that, Lovett's able to bounce out and get big yards.
3: Asher Cunningham had a hand on him, and normally a sure tackler couldn't bring him down. And Brevin Hamblin has to get his 11th tackle of the evening.
2: Hamblin now 30 tackles on the season. Came in with 19 on the year. Already 11 tonight.
3: Having himself another great season.
2: Crowder claps his hands. Slomesh looking left, has a man wide open, has to go down to the ground to get it, but that's a pitch and catch, and another first down for Troy as Noel White reels it in.
3: Flag down here, though, Scotty. Illegal man downfield.
13: Woo.
3: That's that slow mesh.
2: Yep.
3: Zone read, slow mesh.
2: So that wipes off a 14-yard gain for Troy, and it'll be now first and 15 back on the Troy side of the field at the 46.
3: And I wonder if Jared Parker and this Troy offensive staff, much like Robert and I, took a page out of the Wake Forest playbook with this slow mesh.
2: Two to the far, one to the near. Lovett, the running back. Hand off to Lovett. Lovett stacked up, dropped. No gain on the play. And somebody's helmet came off. That's an Aggie.
3: Tuitama.
2: And Tui's going to have to come off for at least a play. Second and 15 upcoming after the no gain on the run. And what a stick, too.
3: Bronson Olivao stepped right into the hole and was able to get, was that Lovett, the running back right there at the line of scrimmage? What a play by Bronson Olivao.
2: Lovett stays in at running back. Second and 15 for the Trojans at their own 46-yard line. Crowder, straight drop back, looking to the right side of the field, and blocked and deflected away. Incomplete.
3: Tyree Morris gets the big paw up there. He had a receiver breaking open right over the center of the field, right about the hash mark. But it was Morris that got the hand up and was able to knock it away.
2: Third and 15 coming up for the Trojans. A Staker Parsons third down for the Aggie defense.
3: He's trying to go to the backup tight end, Nick Hampton, right down the hash, and Tyree Morris knocked it away.
2: Both running backs on the field, one on each side. Handoff up the middle, stop, no gain. Well, maybe a gain of maybe two on the play, but the inside handoff goes to Griffin, gain of two, and Utah State once again comes up big defensively.
3: So they give up the big run down the Aggie sideline, but then they stand up and get the stop. And we'll get the football back. Just a little bit of a delay handoff that time. Bronson Olivao right there again, stepping into the hole and making a sure tackle.
2: Javen Jacobs stands at the 12-yard line. Evan Crenshaw had a miserable punt on his first punt, but has been solid ever since for Troy. Crenshaw boots this one away. It is a high kick. Let's see if it goes in the end zone. And it dies at the one. Wow. Ooh,
3: did they roll into the end zone as they tried to cover it?
2: No, they're going to mark it at the one.
3: No, they're now they're matching.
2: Touchback. Yep.
3: The defender had a chance to just stop it right there, but he
2: kind of slid into the end zone.
3: And into the end zone. They're going to talk about it, but both the side judge and the back judge
13: on the field is a touchback.
3: Signaled touchback. Wow, that's a break.
2: Yeah. Well, the thing is, he never was able to cover it, so he just kind of rolled in there with it while he was bobbling it. So, wow,
3: that's a huge break
2: for Utah State. Instead of starting at the 1, Aggies will start at the 20 when we come back. 8 minutes left to go in the third quarter. Utah State leading Troy 14-10 on the Aggie Sports Network from Learfield.
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2: Welcome back to Maverick Stadium. 8 minutes left to go, third quarter. Utah State went the length of the field on their first drive of the second half. Takes the lead 14-10. Now we'll have the ball back at their own 20 coming back out of this timeout. Utah State looking to pick up their first win of the season here against Troy on homecoming night.
3: You know, an adjustment we're seeing right now, Scotty, for Utah State, looks like Robert Anaya is actually down on the sideline. He started the game up in the box, and I see him now down on the sideline, so that may be an adjustment that they have made. We'll have to ask Coach Mendenhall about that at the end of the game. If he maybe wants to have a little bit more direct conversation with his quarterback, and it seemed to work on that opening drive of the second half here. Brosterhouse was 5 of 6 for 59 yards on that first drive here in the third quarter.
2: So the Aggie offense looking to stack points on back-to-back drives, starting this drive at their own 20-yard line after the defense forced another punt. Moving along the line, this could be a free play. Throwing deep to the near side, Eli Wood. A lot of contact and a flag thrown. There was no flag for offsides, but there will be a flag for PI here on the near side.
3: Everybody recognized it and thought they were going to get the offside penalty, so they took the shot down the field to Eli Wood. Are they going to wave this off? Nope.
18: Pass interference. Defense, number one, the 15-yard penalty, and an automatic first down.
2: Jabray Strait gets hit. Transfer from Northeast Oklahoma A&M. That's a mouthful.
3: That was the team that we played at Snow College for the national championship.
2: No kidding. How about that?
3: 40-plus years ago.
2: How'd that game turn out, by the way?
3: I think we actually won that one.
2: Yes, you did. Noah White, the running back, to the right of Brosterhouse. Brosterhouse all day to throw. Throws middle of the field. Caught Robinson. Are they going to give it to him? No, they're going to say the ball was low and away. They say that he did not pick it up off the turf.
3: He's coming up saying, let's review it. Well, it's hard to tell. Let's see if they get a better look here.
2: Looks like a catch to me.
3: It looked like he got his arms underneath it. He's asking the Aggie coaching staff to take a look. The officials are waiting for just a second to see. Nope, they're going to let it go.
2: Jacobs in motion to the far side. All by himself is Brosterhouse. He'll run the quarterback draw and take a nasty shot, but continues on his feet and will gain 3 to the 38-yard line.
3: 2 to the 37, Scotty. No, that moved to the 38. There we go. All right, there we go.
2: The far side. On the far side had it at the 37.
3: Yep. That was slow developing play again for Brosterhouse. It was designed quarterback run this time. And now with Utah State substituting, Troy late in substituting as well.
2: Ty Clemens, the Boston College transfer, taking a sweet time getting out on the field. Four-man front. Utah State, as Brosterhouse avoids the pressure, throwing. A flag is thrown. This is going to be a first down. It goes incomplete, looking for Garcia, but we're going to have a hold against Troy.
3: Ty Terrell, the cornerback out there, wrapped up Anthony Garcia.
2: Aggies couldn't buy a flag in the first half. Now the momentum has shifted a bit here.
3: Brosterhouse was forced out to the right. Garcia.
18: Personal foul, face mask, defense, number 9. It's a 15-yard penalty.
2: So technically it was a hold. They just held the face mask.
3: Jamarian Keys, they called it on the safety. So that must have been on the inside receiver. It looked like as Brosterhouse moved out to the right, it looked like Garcia, who had come inside, moved back to the outside against Ty Terrell, the cornerback. Looked like he was getting held, but there it is right there against Javon Robinson.
2: 2 to the far. Tight end motions to the near side. Jacobs now to the left of Brosterhouse. Brosterhouse, quarterback draw. Jacobs gives him a nice block to the 40, to the 35, and down to the 25-yard line. Brosterhouse will not be denied. And what a block downfield by Jamin Jacobs.
3: And then another one from Demeek Starling. Great job downfield blocking from the running back and receivers. Watch the block. There was from Jacobs, and down the field Starling with a block right there.
2: Aggies right back to the line. They like the momentum they've got, so they're going to keep it going.
3: Big run for Brosterhouse. The Aggies in scoring territory.
2: Jacobs in the backfield. Motions out of the backfield. Brosterhouse looks left. Now throws to the far side. Wide open is Wood. Tiptoe down the sideline to the 6-yard line. Eli Wood. Another reception. Who's this quarterback, Kevin?
3: Brosterhouse looks terrific here in the third quarter. But you know where it's starting? That offensive line, giving him time. This was a double move. And then a sit-down in the window between the safety and the cornerback from Eli Wood down the sideline. A perfect throw from Brosterhouse, and the Aggies in business inside the 10.
2: Aggies inside the America First Blue Zone. It's first and goal at the 7-yard line. Brosterhouse throwing, and the ball deflected at the line. Another flag is going to be thrown. Eli Wood contacted in the end zone, and that'll move it inside the 5.
3: Again, Keys, the safety against Eli Wood, just tackled him.
2: Didn't, all right, so Troy at halftime just had that one penalty for the delay game.
18: Yes. Defense,
2: that'll be their sixth, that'll be their fifth penalty in the first 9 minutes and 15 seconds of the second half.
3: And all but one of those on the defense.
2: Yes.
3: And the Aggies now inside the 3. Let's see if you can power run this thing into the end zone.
2: Aggies the only team in FBS without a rushing touchdown. Let's see if that changes here. Fake the handoff. Brosterhouse looking to throw. Ball deflected away. A flag is thrown, and we may have a hold.
3: Yes, we do. It might be on Easton Hammond.
2: Just run the ball.
3: Kia Yosua.
18: Offense, number 61. Yep. It's a 10-yard penalty. Replay first down.
2: And, boy, they had Jacobs there. I think that's where it was intended to go, and Brosterhouse didn't pull the trigger on it.
3: Injured Troy defender down in the Aggie end zone.
2: We'll take a timeout. Utah State leading by 4, looking for more, but they'll have some work to do after the mark off on the holding call. It'll be first and goal at the 12-yard line when we come back on the Aggie Sports Network from Learfield.
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2: Welcome back to Maverick Stadium. Utah State had it first and goal at the 2. A holding penalty is going to mark it back. It'll be first and goal at the 12. Homecoming night. The fans have gotten a little bit of a juice here going here in the second half after, outside of one play, a miserable first half offensively for Utah State. Well, they've got a click in here in the second half, approaching 300 yards of total offense.
3: And Grady Brosterhouse looks different here in the third quarter. I think they noticed at halftime that the offensive line was actually able to maintain the line of scrimmage and giving him a little bit more time to make some throws down the field. And we've seen him go to Eli Wood, who now has 5 catches for 81 yards, 4 of those catches here in the third quarter. And Brosterhouse now 12 of 22 for a 170 and a couple of touchdowns. I would have loved to have seen them run the football there on first and goal at the 2.
2: Yeah.
3: They get the holding penalty, so now it's pushed back now to first and goal from the 12 instead. And so this is where they were in the second quarter. And they ended up running a couple of running plays that got them nothing. And then an incomplete pass that led to a missed 27-yard field goal. I want to see them get it in the end zone right here.
2: Yes.
3: Take a 2-score lead.
2: Yeah, and I think that you've got a Troy team that's kind of on shaky ground, and you got to find a way to put teams away. Your defense has been absolutely phenomenal once again. Jacobs to the right of Brosterhouse. Wood all the way to the far side. Hand off to Jacobs. Jacobs to the 6-yard line. Nice run on first down by Jacobs. And it will be second and goal from the 6.
3: That might have been the good play on first and goal at the 2. But Jacobs again now. His 9th carry. Scotty, that's what we've called for. And here he's been able to get to it. 9 for 58. And a second and goal now. Demeek Starling late coming in. That allows now Troy to get a late sub in as well. And the Aggies are down to 10 on the play clock. I think they should be able to get it snapped here.
2: Yep. Oh, look at him taking his time. Now five on the play clock. Jacobs to the right of Brosterhouse. Brosterhouse. Hand back off to Jacobs. Jacobs into the end zone. Touchdown, Utah State. Jamin Jacobs, his first rushing touchdown of the year. And the Aggies up by two scores.
0: There's that rollback draw that we saw a week ago against University of Utah. And Jamin Jacobs, with great blocking up front from this Aggie offensive line, gives the Aggies their first rushing touchdown of the season. And the Aggies are on the board with a two-score lead after going 80 yards in six plays in 3 minutes and 9 seconds.
2: How about that? Back-to-back touchdown drives. This homecoming crowd is feeling it now as Utah State trying to push up to a two-touchdown lead. Afruke set to attempt the extra point. It is up, and it is good. And Utah State now leads 21-10.
0: How about that? Back-to-back possessions for this Aggie offense. This one, 80 yards and six plays in 3 minutes and 9 seconds, and it was the six-yard rollback draw, sprint draw to Javen Jacobs, upfield for 6 yards and the touchdown, and the Aggies take the two-score lead.
2: For the first time this year, Utah State has broken 20 on the scoreboard, 21-10, 4:51 left in the third quarter on the Aggie Sports Network from Learfield.
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2: Utah State's offense has come to life here in the second half. Back-to-back touchdown drives, and Utah State leads by 11, 4:51 left in the third quarter. Scott Girard alongside Kevin White. Hope you're all having a tremendous evening. This crowd now having a tremendous evening as they've had a lot to cheer for here in the third quarter.
3: Back-to-back scoring drives, a 75-yard drive on the opening possession, and this one an 80-yard drive, and Grady Brosterhouse looks different here in the third quarter. He's 6 of 8. For 77 yards here in the third quarter. And then it was back-to-back running plays. When you get the holding penalty, you're first and goal at the 2. You get the holding penalty, push you back to the 12. And then it's a 6-yard run for Javen Jacobs. And then the rollback sprint draw to Jacobs for 6 yards for the touchdown. So good to see Javen Jacobs. We've been calling for it. He needs more touches. He's now 10 carries, 70 yards, and the touchdown. He's also got 2 catches here for 11 yards. That's 12 touches. That's what we've been calling for, 15 to 20 touches from that special playmaker out of the backfield.
2: And you can tell when Javen Jacobs gets it rolling, this offense looks completely different. But I will give all the credit in the world to the offensive line. They have been fantastic. They've been a much maligned unit this year and last year as well. They are playing inspired football today, led in part by Jimmy Liston at center. Here comes your kickoff. And... ooh, almost dropped on top of the return man as he was letting it go, and then it came up a little short.
3: I agree. That Aggie offensive line has been good tonight, giving Brosterhouse plenty of time to sit back in the pocket and throw the football, and they're opening up some running lanes. The Aggies now 20 carries just between Brosterhouse and Jacobs, 20 carries for a 141 in the running game here tonight. And now the Aggie defense with a two-score lead, anxious to see if they can turn up the heat again and get the football back to this offense who's cooking right now.
2: Griffin, who had a good stretch in the first half, back in a running back for Crowder in this offense. Fake the handoff. Crowder steps up in the pocket, averts a sack, keeps it himself, and finally be dropped 2 yards behind the line of scrimmage. Aggies get their third TFL of the night.
0: Jordan Pendleton, Adonis Jackson, Tyree Morris, Asher Cunningham, And great coverage down the field from this Aggie secondary. Terrific play from this Aggie defense.
2: That'll be credited a sack as Utah State comes up with their sixth sack of the season. Aggies bring a blitz from the outside. It's picked up. Throw the slant. Caught at the 35-yard line. First down and a flag is thrown. This might be a face mask against Utah State.
0: It will be against Bronson Oliveau. As Nereal White was coming across the field and everybody, every official caught this one.
2: Yep. 16-yard gain and we're going to add 15 to it.
18: Personal foul. Face mask. Defense number 14. It's a 15-yard penalty and an automatic first down.
0: And Nick Howell not happy with Bronson on that one. I think he was out of position on the coverage. We see a lot of little dig routes coming inside cuts from these receivers. Oliveau was kind of out of position, and then he just reached out and grabbed the face mask of Nereal White.
2: So now Troy showing signs of life. First time tonight in the second half they've been on the Aggie side of the field. Petty comes in motion, fake the handoff to Griffin. Aggies get some good pressure, stepping up, throw, caught at the 35, and another gain of 12 on the play as, once again, Troy with TK Keys moves the chains.
0: From the near hash all the way across the field, long throw from Crowder, matched up out there with Marky Grant, and a good throw from Crowder.
2: So the defense, which for the most part has been tremendous tonight, now starting to give up some yards. Aggies lead 21-10, 3:22 left in the third quarter. Crowder, Aggies bring the blitz. Crowder's got room to run. Gets past Hamblin and stumbles forward to the 25, near the 24-yard line. He'll be about a half yard shy of the first down, second and short upcoming.
0: That's where he gets the majority of his rushing yards. It's not on design QB runs. It's on the QB scramble, and Aggies left a wide open lane up the center of the field, and Brevin Hamblin couldn't quite get to the legs of Crowder, who gets upfield for a good gainer. Now he has carried the ball three times for 6 yards tonight.
2: 9-yard gain, second and one. Let's see if Griffin gets the second and short carry. Crowder, nope, he's going to throw, looking to the far side, and it is incomplete, broken up in the last second. Great job by D'Angelo Mays breaking it up as Crowder tried to fit it through the bucket.
0: Went for a deep shot on second and short, the go route, and at the last moment, D'Angelo Mays was able to kind of get his head turned and get the arm up and knock it away. Now the Aggies will crowd the box and try to get a third down stop.
2: Pistol formation, Griffin the running back, moving along the line, back it up five. We got ourselves a false start.
0: And the Aggies were not aligned correctly. They were a little bit confused. Fortunate that they're going to get the 5-yard penalty against Troy.
18: Prior to snap, defense in the neutral
2: zone. Oh, well, never mind.
18: The player jumping in the neutral zone, causing the offensive player to react to 5-yard penalty.
2: Yeah, I don't like that.
18: Still first down.
0: The defense should be able to move.
2: You're able
0: get back.
2: You should be able to get back. Well, it'll be first down at the 20-yard line.
18: Correction, the number of the defense is 17.
0: Called it on Jordan Pendleton, who caused the offensive line to move, and Troy gets the automatic first down.
2: So first and 10 at the 20-yard line. Troy now inside the Aggie red zone. Griffin to the right of Crowder. Crowder gets the snap. Hand off to Griffin. Griffin gets five, gets six, gets seven, down to the 13-yard line.
0: Again, compressing that line of scrimmage and then a little jump cut. And Griffin's been their best runner tonight.
2: Yes.
0: 9 carries for 55 yards. Gets a good gainer here on first down.
2: Right back to the line. Crowder not wasting any time. Hand off to Griffin again. Griffin's going to be near the first down marker, and the pile continues to move well past the first down marker, now to the 9. It'll be first and goal for Troy as Utah State put up 14 unanswered, but now Troy knocking at the door.
0: We've seen this a handful of times from this Troy offense, and especially Griffin. Hard to bring down.
2: Aggies look a little out of sorts defensively. Finally get settled in. Crowder with Griffin, who stays in the game to his right. He's had back-to-back carries. Fake the handoff. Crowder throwing over the head of his intended receiver. No flag thrown. Crowder did a good job. Had he waited just another second, he would have taken a nasty shot. And he did take a nasty shot.
3: And from Bronson Oliveau coming off the edge. Little zone read. Oliveau got, ooh, bang, bang play. D'Angelo Mays out there with the real white. We've seen that back shoulder fade a couple of times, including a touchdown pass from Crowder to Kitchen in the first half.
2: Mays, who's got an interception on the night tonight to thwart one drive by Troy. Lovett in at running back to the left of Crowder. Second and goal from the 9. Utah State leads 21-10. Troy trying to cut into it. Crowder has pressure, stepping up, rolling right, throws to the corner over the head of his receiver, had to burn it out of bounds, and the Aggies will now force a 3rd and goal from the 9. Great defensive pressure by the Aggie line.
3: Motioned the receiver to the far side. D'Angelo Mays went with him. He could have come back underneath to the receiver out there. That was number 5, Mojo Dortch, but he got forced out to the right-hand side as James Jeanette got pressure on him, and he had to burn it out of bounds. And a huge 3rd down opportunity for this Aggie defense.
2: Here comes the Aggie defense trying to force a field goal. Aggies lead 21-10. 1:22 left in the third. It's 3rd and goal from the 9 for Troy. Crowder claps his hands. Aggies bring pressure. Crowder throwing the slant. It's deflected to the line. Incomplete. Incomplete. And the Aggies will force a 4th down.
3: And the 2nd time tonight. This time it was Carson Touge who got his hand on it, and that will force the field goal attempt.
2: So, Troy gets all the way down to the 9-yard line. 1st and goal at the 9, but can get no further.
3: You asked Nick Howell this week about getting hands on balls at the line of scrimmage. Seems like they've been doing that a lot more this year than in years past.
2: They're running specialized drills on how to get their hands up, ball location, ball deflections. Here comes the field goal attempt of 28 yards. Here comes the hold, the kick. It's up, and it is no good. No good. He missed it left. How about that? Both teams have now missed field goals inside 30 yards. There must be something going on that side of the field.
3: Wow. Just pushed it.
2: Wow.
3: Just a short miss from Ethan Head, and the Aggies retain this 2-score lead, and some clemency shown by this Troy football team.
2: So the Aggie offense with momentum, scoring touchdowns on their last 2 drives, as the Aggie defense, thanks to a missed field goal, don't give up any points on a drive that got all the way down to the 9-yard line.
3: And now let's see if this Aggie offense, who scored on back-to-back possessions, can keep the momentum going.
2: Brosterhouse, slow mesh, throws it to the outside, caught, gain of maybe 3 or 4 on the play. A lot of pushing and shoving going on, and I did not see who caught that ball, but it's a gain of about 5 on the play.
3: I think it was Nico Boncori. Little slow mesh, little sit route from Boncori. You did a nice job getting upfield for a couple of yards.
2: Yep, and stretch it forward for 5.
3: And how about Hammond out there now at right tackle, making a block, the young man from Ridgeland High School.
2: I formation. Let's go. Old school football. Handoff goes to Jacobs. Jacobs gets about 2. It'll be 3rd and 3 upcoming for Utah State.
3: Oh, just a hand on leg there. He could have broken that one and gotten down the sideline. That might be the final play of the 3rd quarter. What a 3rd quarter this has been for Utah State.
2: Aggies lead 21-10 as we come down to the 3rd quarter. And you're right, the offense could have tried to sneak in a play. They'll decide not to. It'll be a massive 3rd and 3 when we come back, as the Aggie offense trying to stay out on the field, run some clock, and extend this lead. Utah State at the end of 3, leading Troy 21-10, thanks to 14 points scored in the 3rd quarter. 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
2: 21-10, our score. Utah State leading by 11 with two touchdowns scored in the third quarter. Aggies are going to try to move the chains. Big third and three upcoming here, Kevin. If you can, even if it's just another couple third or a couple first downs here, you can flip the field a bit.
23: Absolutely, and you got the Cowboys riding the horses out here to start the fourth quarter. Gets this Aggie crowd. What a crowd tonight for homecoming for Utah State. Get them riled up. The Aggies kind of flipped the script there in the third quarter. 14-0 in that third quarter. The offense scored on back-to-back possessions. They had it for 7 minutes and 7 seconds in that third quarter, and the Aggie offense was able to maintain it for 15 plays versus 13 for Troy. 115 yards of total offense to just 74 for Troy, but a big third down now for this Aggie offense, who's starting to feel themselves a little bit here in the second half.
2: So the Aggies leading by 11 as we begin the fourth quarter. Feels like this is a huge third down here.
23: I agree. And we've seen the third down and fourth and short has been a little bit of a roll out opportunity, a run pass option for Grady Brosterhaus. And Eli Woods been your sure-handed guy, and he's going to be in the slot to the near side. I got to believe that this may be a look for Eli Wood, even though they've got man-to-man coverage on the far side with Anthony Garcia. Or is that Kaina Watson out there? Can't tell if that's a 1 or a 12 out there on the far side.
2: Noah White, your running back. Two receivers on each side. Four-man front for Troy, although they are showing blitz. Here comes Brosterhaus. Throw the wide receiver screen, and it is blown up. Loss of two on the play. Trying to slip it to the outside, and Starling is going to lose two on the play as, boy, I tell you what, Troy saw that coming the whole time.
23: And that was the cornerback Jabari Strait to slip the block as they were trying to run the tunnel screen to Demeek Starling. It's his first catch and first target here this evening. Just slipped the block and was able to wrap up Starling for a TFL.
2: So for the first time here in the second half, Rico will punt it away. Rico gets his foot underneath this one. Fair catch signal is taken at the 28-yard line. Looked for a moment like that ball was going to be juggled for a moment, but another beautiful kick by Landon Rico.
23: Rico's been good again tonight.
2: Waiting for the yardage on that punt because that may have been his best of the night. He's like, finally, I can kick deep in my own side where I can actually add to my yardage a bit.
23: I still don't see how long that punt was, but now the Aggie defense right back out onto the field.
2: So, Aggie defense bent a bit on the last drive, but Troy unable to come away with any points. First and 10 at their own 28-yard line. Crowder stepping up, dumping it down. Caught by the tight end, stretches forward to about the 33-yard line as Nick Hampton comes up with the reception. True freshman for this Troy team.
23: And again, a little short underneath throws. Utah State has been willing to give those up throughout the course of this game.
2: Gain of five on the play to Hampton, his first catch of the night. Fake the inside handoff, dump it down, and breaking out of a tackle and off to the races to the 50, 45, And still on his feet inside the 35 to the 32-yard line. Utah State, who's been so good in tackling, whiffs on that one. And it's a big pitch and catch as Noel White able to get deep inside Aggie territory to the 32.
23: That was Brevin Hamblin who kind of turned him and spun him, and he kept his feet and was able to get down the sidelines for a big gain for Troy.
2: Norrell White as Crowder. Aggies only bring three. Throw to the outside and incomplete. Good job on the breakup. Pass intended to TK Keys. Couldn't reel it in.
23: Marquis Grant right there with him. Again, a long

0: Ball at the Aggie 32-yard line. Crowder gets the snap. Hand off. And this time, minimal gain for Troy to the 31-yard line near the 30. Gain of 2 on the play to the inside handoff to Jordan Lovett.
1: And now another big third down. This Aggie defense has bent a little bit, but has not broken tonight. Giving up only 10 points so far tonight. Now another big third down. Does Nick Howell drop a little bit of pressure? We got kind of a man-free look for Utah State.
0: Jordan Pendleton runs out onto the field for Utah State. Aggies look like they're going to bring 4. And then they bring the house. Cutter looking to throw. Man-on-man covers the outside. Broken up. Wow, what a play. Man-on-man, and Marquis Grant gets the PBU of the night.
1: Marquis Grant is working himself into an all-conference type of season. A double move again from the big play receiver, T.K. Keys. And Marquis Grant was right there, got his head turned, got his hand up, and knocked it away for the PBU.
0: And so, here comes the field goal attempt. They just missed one from 27, but Head's going to try this one from 48. Certainly has the leg. His long of the season is 47. Here comes the hold. Line drive kick, and it is... no good! Back-to-back misses! Utah State off the field again! No good from 27, no good from 48, and Troy comes away with nothing, and you'll like it.
1: How about that? This defense has bent tonight, but they know how to limit teams to few points. It's just remarkable to watch how they stand up and make plays, and it was really the knockaway from Marquis Grant on that third down and even the second down play that was able to force the longer field goal attempt. Head misses it, and the Aggies keep the 2-score lead.
0: Utah State will have the ball when we come back. Broster House and the offense look to try to put this game away. Aggies lead by 11, 21-10, 12:18 left in the fourth on the Aggie Sports Network from Learfield.
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0: All right, welcome back. Utah State leads by 11, 21-10, 12:18 left to go in what has turned out to be a fantastic second half for the Aggies, both on the offense and defensive side of the field.
1: The Aggies have put a couple of back-to-back scoring drives, but how about the defense? Bending, but not breaking. Still, Troy, only 10 points here tonight. And this homecoming crowd, we haven't seen the total attendance statistics just yet, being treated to a terrific second half for this Aggie football team, including that Spirit Squad. And Serenoni Luxury Blankets is a proud partner of that Spirit Squad and Utah State Athletics, doing a great job of firing up the herd in this entire Aggie crowd who's being treated here in the second half to a pretty good performance.
0: Broster House in shotgun. Jacobs to his right. And that's got to be a flag. Oh, they're going to call a false start?
1: I think Eli Wood on the far side moved.
9: Prior to the snap, false start, offense, number 7.
0: Yeah, good call.
9: It's still first down.
0: You had a defender coming right up and kind of creeped over the line, but they're going to get Wood with the false start, so the Aggies get backed up 5.
1: And now the Aggies with Nehemiah Washington and Javen Jacobs in the backfield with Broster House and Kwasi Hansen playing that tight end spot.
0: Jacobs motions

0: out of the backfield. Brosterhaus runs out of a tackle, gets to the 30, gets to the 35, and gets first down yardage to the 41-yard line. A gain of 16, and Brosterhaus looks like a new man out there in the second half.
1: Wow. It had a convoy out there and then made a great move back to the inside, broke a tackle, and was able to get upfield for the first down. Grady now 12 carries for 87 yards here tonight.
0: Two to the near, one to the far. Aggies have it first and 10 at their own 40-yard line. Javen Jacobs to the left of Brosterhaus. Motions Wood to the near side. Brosterhaus throws the out. It's caught by Boncori at the 45. Stretches forward near the 49-yard line. I believe it should be first down yardage. It is right at the midfield stripe. Boncori picks up the reception, and the Aggies now on the Troy side of the field.
1: And how about Nico Boncori? We've heard so much about him. His fourth catch here tonight for Utah State. He's making himself very valuable in this Utah State offense.
0: Came into the game with only two catches on the season. He's doubled that tonight. It's that Decalo High math are on display right there. Brosterhaus, another flag is going to get thrown. Are we going to get another? Yes, another false start.
1: Javen Jacobs this time.
2: Prior to the snap, false start. Offense, number 8, 5-yard penalty. It's still first down.
0: I don't know if whatever stat nerd keeps track of this stuff, but I got to think Utah State might be near the top of the country in false starts this year.
1: I agree with you. And, you know, if you're running back right there, I think he was going to get the carry, but you almost have to just go in motion so you don't get the penalty. He was just leaning forward.
0: Noah White at running back shifts to the right of Brosterhaus. Brosterhaus fakes the throw and then goes to the outside and overshoots Anthony Garcia. Had him open, had a step, but just threw to the outside. We got a flag on the play here at the 47-yard line.
1: Holding.
2: Holding. Offense, number 85. The 10-yard penalty.
0: I don't think this is the direction you want to be going.
1: Oh, boy.
0: So now what was first and 10 became first and 15 and now is first and 25.
1: And all of a sudden, 9 penalties for 80 yards. And that's Paxton Nagley, who's number 10 on defense and wears 85 as a tight end on offense. He's the guilty party on the hold. That slow mesh, you have to hold your defender for a couple of counts because you're not sure if you're going to get the handoff or you're going to get the throw. And he gets tagged with a 10-yard penalty here.
0: White stays in at running back. Here comes Brosterhaus. Time to throw. Works the middle of the field. Contact in the middle of the field. And there's the flag in Utah State.
1: Now, the side judge is throwing one as well.
0: I think he's just trying to keep up. I think he's just like, hey, everybody's doing it. I want to do it. I love the officials who are like, oh, you threw one? All right, I got to get in on this. This will be a first down for Utah State.
1: Jamarian Keys again. I'm sorry. Jamarian Keys. The guilty party, the safety.
0: Actually, this might be two penalties. It both appear to
2: pass
0: be going.
2: Yep. Defense number 9. Ball because of the spot of the foul and an automatic first down.
0: So let's go back to the original line of scrimmage, which was near the midfield stripe.
1: And a first down for this Aggie offense.
2: Correction. The enforcement will be 15 yards. Automatic first down.
0: Yeah.
1: And again, good protection from that Aggie offensive line allowed Brosterhaus to stand in there and deliver the shot over the middle of the field to Boncori.
0: Two receivers to the far side. Aggies lead 21-10. 10:45 left in the game. Brosterhaus, again, time to throw, then runs into his own man and falls down for a 2-yard loss. And that will be a sack by Troy, but honestly, a little self-inflicted damage by the Aggie offense.
1: Kwasi Hansen, that's a big body out there.
0: Yeah.
1: And just kind of was flowing to the inside as Brosterhaus stepped up inside. And a couple of negative plays here. Penalties. The Aggies have been able to overcome so far on this drive, but now a second and behind the chains, a second and 12.
0: That'll be the first sack of the game for Troy with Hansen getting the assist. And guess what, folks? We got ourselves another false start.
1: That's 4 penalties on this drive alone.
0: Troy came up, showed blitz, got Utah State on their heels a bit.
2: Start. Offense, number 72, 5-yard penalty. It's still second down.
1: George Miley gets his first penalty of the evening.
0: As my 15-year-old would say when this happens during his games, he looks over his teammates and says, we are going to be running so many sprints coming up on Monday.
1: What is that, 6 false start penalties?
0: At least.
1: And 3 on this drive.
0: Rosterhouse, second and 17, throwing to the near side. Has a man wide open. Boncori tiptoes down the sideline, loses. The ball comes out of his hands. It's still on the turf, picked up by Troy, and the Aggies are going to give it right back. It would have been a first down, but Boncori fumbles the football. It falls out of his hands. Troy will have it first and 10 near the 10-yard line. Oh, man, what a play.
1: Boncori made a great catch, and then he maintained possession inside the boundary. But do you know what he did wrong? He put the ball to the inside arm. Did he go out of bounds?
0: Ooh.
1: I think Bronco Mendenhall is saying, I think he stepped out of bounds before the fumble.
0: The Aggies may have been bailed out of here. Bailed out of it here.
1: I haven't seen the replay just yet. But Boncori put the ball to the inside. Let's see here. Steps. He's in.
0: Yeah. Nope. He never steps out.
1: Nope. Everyone else. He had the ball to the inside.
0: Yeah. You hope so. But nope. That is going to be a turnover, and Utah State will give it back. Boncori making a tremendous individual play in staying in bounds, but unfortunately turns it over. Second turnover of the night for Utah State.
1: You have to have that ball to the outside, to the boundary. As it was, the defender came back. Was that number six, Justin Poe, that came back in and knocked it out. And the Aggies turned over for the second time tonight.
0: Aggie fans booing. They want a replay. Trust me on this, folks. You don't want to throw a challenge flag on this one.
1: And now the ball's being moved back to the 15. I'm not sure why that's the case.
0: But this Aggie defense, which has been outstanding in this game today.
1: And that really negates a great play by Boncori and a good throw from Brosterhouse.
0: Now they're moving it back to the 11.
1: Okay, there we go. I knew I wasn't seeing something.
0: This officiating crew's had some struggles tonight. Ball's at the 11-yard line. Crowder after the Aggie turnover. Running back to his right. Fakes the handoff. Throws to the outside. Caught at the 15. Turns it upfield. Gets to the 16. A gain of 6 on the play. 9:37 left to go in the game. Aggies lead by 11. 21-10. It'll be 2nd and 4.
1: And now you're in that mode where you got to make them earn it. They haven't shown that they can really maintain a drive. They've had 2 missed field goals here in the third quarter and fourth quarters.
0: Rosterhouse motions his man to the near side. That's Petty. Rosterhouse looks that way. Then has pressure. Steps out of it. Is running. Breaks a tackle. Gets the first down. Takes a nasty shot. Ooh, at the 26-yard line. But he does have the first down. Moves the chains to the 25, to the 26-yard line.
1: Or 28.
0: Or 28, excuse me. Thank you.
1: They just moved it upfield another 2 yards. Brunson Olival, what a hit. Lowered the shoulder. A legal hit into the chest of Crowder.
0: First and 10 at the 28. Aggies lead by 11. Throw the out. One hops it to his intended receiver. Incomplete. Right, the intended receiver.
1: They'd like to throw these long comebacks and outs from the near hash all the way to the sideline in front of Marky Grant again. Just a long throw from Crowder. What a hit from Brunson Olival on Crowder. And he probably is still feeling that one, which is why he probably underthrew that ball.
0: Yeah, would not surprise me. That's a good call. Two receivers on each side for Crowder. Aggies lead 21-10. Crowder all day to throw. Now has to roll right, looking to throw. And behind his intended receiver, falls incomplete. Had Keys open at about the 40, but threw it behind him. Keys unable to adjust and reel it in, and it's 3rd and 10.
1: And Crowder had wide open space out there, but Keys broke wide open over the middle of the field. Didn't make a great effort on that ball.
0: Yeah.
1: As the ball was behind him, but he could have slowed that thing down and maybe made the catch. But Crowder threw it behind him, and now you can hear Maverick and the Herd come to life on 3rd and long.
0: 3rd and 10. Running back is Lovett. Crowder. Lovett stays in for protection. Crowder throws wide open at the 40-yard line. First down, moves the chains. Gain of 12 on the play as the Aggies give up 12 on 3rd and 10. Dortch with the reception.
1: And Nick Howell decided to bring double blitz from Brevin Hamblin and Bronson Oliveau. They dropped Adonis Jackson back into coverage. That's a mismatch, and Dortch is able to get the first on 3rd and 10.
0: Clock continuing to run. 8:05 left to go in the game. Aggies lead 21-10, looking for their first win of the season. Crowder throwing the out, caught at the 45-yard line. Minimal gain on the play, maybe about 5. White reels it in, and the ball will be at the 44.
1: In front of D'Angelo Mays. Aggies get to do a line change here now with that defensive front, trying to get some pressure in the face of Goose Crowder. Make him throw one to the defense right here.
0: Crowder, Lovett stays in at running back. Haven't seen much of Griffin here in the second half. He was tremendous in the first half. Aggies only bring 3. Crowder, middle of the field, over the head of his intended receiver by a mile. Looking in the seam to Petty. Petty wants a flag, doesn't get it. Third and 6 upcoming.
1: A little bit of a late throw this time from Crowder as he had Petty running right down the seam.
0: I think you hit it on the head. I think that Oliveau hit is really kind of shaking things up a bit for him.
1: He's airmailed a couple now, hasn't he? And Bronson Oliveau was late coming across, but Crowder just airmailed the throw to Petty down the seam.
0: 3rd and 6. Troy probably in 4-down territory with 7:28 left to go in the game. Aggies lead by 11. Low snap. Crowder has pressure. Steps out of it. Rolling left. He's got room to run, and he'll have the first down to the 34-yard line. Big run. Aggies nearly got the blitz. Crowder spins out of it and has wide open spaces all the way to the 34.
1: He's not the kind of quarterback that we've seen the last couple of weeks with Damond Williams at Washington and Devin Dampier at Utah. And so, therefore, you don't spy him. But this time they probably needed to, because as he broke contain, he was wide open down the Aggie sideline for 22 yards and a first down on another third down conversion.
0: 5 carries for 48 yards, all of it coming in broken plays. Nothing designed for him at all. 3-man rush. Crowder throws middle of the field and intercepted at the goal line. Brevin Hamblin gets the pick to the 25, to the 30, 35, Brevin Hamblin. He gets the pick, and Utah State gets the stop with 6:37 left to go in the game.
1: And I think Crowder's not right after that hit from Bronson Oliveau, as he was well behind TK Keys on this one, and Brevin Hamblin playing center field had the easy interception and made a great return back to the 35, and the Aggies get their second INT of the evening.
0: Utah State, 2 interceptions, their first 2 interceptions of the season, as the Aggies get another stop, and they'll have it 1st and 10 at their own 34-yard line, leading 21-10. 6:37 left to go in the game on the Aggie Sports Network from Learfield.
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0: 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He'll bring by some players. We'll have a good chat. Hopefully, we'll be talking about a win here as the Aggies lead by 11 with 6:37 left to go in the game.
1: And again, a bend and bend. Couple of big third down conversions, primarily by Crowder with his feet. But then, after the Bronson Oliveau hit, about midway through that drive, he stopped being as effective in the run in the throw game. Short hop to throw to the far sideline, airmailed one down the seam, and this one well behind TK Keys. the big play wide receiver, Brevin Hamblin, just roaming center field, was able to snag it and give the Aggies the turnover and turn Troy away again. They've given up 368 yards of total offense, but only 10 points. Remarkable.
0: Here comes Utah State. Trail 10-7 at the half. They lead 21-10. I formation. Handoff. Jacobs moves the pile past the 40. Well, of course, I'll mark him short of the 40. The 39.5.
1: The far side official has him, the near side has him at the 40.
0: All right, we'll give him the 40. Gain of 5 on the play. Old-fashioned I formation.
1: I like that.
0: I love it.
1: Power run game behind an Aggie offensive line with Easton Hammond out there at right tackle and Kino Yosua out at left tackle. Now, this seems to be maybe with Caden Lynch at right guard and George Miley at left guard with Jimmy Liston at center. Best night of the season so far for this Aggie offensive line.
0: Aggies running clock, 5 seconds on the play clock. Back in the pistol formation. Hand off to Jacobs. Jacobs near the first down marker will be about a yard shy. Right at the 44, needing to get to the 45 for a first down. Looked like he was close to breaking it. Good job by Troy collapsing that lane.
1: Jamarian Keyes, safety, was able to come and wrap him up just short, but do that again.
0: Yes.
1: Just keep power running this thing. Javon Jacobs now with 13 carries. We've been calling for it all year long. And finally he's getting his touches. 13 for 81. Give him another one here and let's get a first down and keep the chains moving.
0: Third and one. Aggies at their own 44, needing to get to the 45 for a first. Back in the pistol. Brosterhouse. Hand off to Jacobs. First down. He needed one. He got three to the 47-yard line. There you go. Old school smash mouth. 3 yards in a cloud of dust. Moves the chains. And the Aggies, under 5 minutes left to go, get a fresh set of downs.
1: And this team from Alabama may be feeling the altitude now. The Aggies' offensive line has been good tonight, giving Brosterhouse plenty of time back in the pocket. And here in the second half, Grady Brosterhouse is 10 of 12 for 134 yards. And on the game, 16 of 26 for 227. And the running game now with 167 yards.
0: Utah State, Noah White into the game. Brosterhouse rolls right. Has to dump it down. Has a man. It's Eli Wood. Eli to the 48-yard line. Gain of 4 on the play. Aggies kind of faked that draw that they've ran many times tonight for some success. That forces Troy to use a timeout with 4:18 left to go, but it will be 2nd and 5 for the Aggies.
1: I think that was designed to be that rollback draw, and Brosterhouse just kept it and then had a run pass option.
2: 4:20 on the game clock, please.
1: Had the run pass option that Eli Wood was able to kind of just post up and get a gain on first down.
0: Ball marked at the 47-yard line. Timeout, Troy will take it as well. Aggies lead by 11, looking for their first win of the season. Aggies up 21-10 on the Aggie Sports Network from Learfield.
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0: ...21-10, Utah State leads by 11. With the ball, 2nd and 5 upcoming. 4:20 left to go in the game. Utah State, no need to get too crazy here. Just need to move the chains, run the clock, and get out of here with the W. Hey, how'd you like to be able to listen to us while synced up to your TV in the comfort of your own home? Go to syncmygame.com to find out how you can have the magical voice of Kevin White pumped right into your eardrums while watching the game on TV.
1: Or the golden tones of Scotty G.
0: No, none of that here. Hey, tell you what, this has been a great, great game. Now, granted, we still have some ways to go here, but this has been a great game to build a foundation you can build on going into Boise next week.
1: And I think that perhaps they may have found their best five up front right now with Easton Hammond, the freshman from Millville and Ridgeline High School, out there at the right tackle spot with Caden Lynch, who stepped in at right guard for Tava Motuapuaka. And then you move Kilio Yosua out to left tackle. That seems to be the solidified five up front for this Aggie offensive line.
0: Noah White at running back. Robinson, who is in the back. Oh, boy. False start on the offense.
2: Prior to the snap, false start. Offense, number 45.
1: And Brody, you're right.
2: It's still second down.
1: Big Brody's right, Scotty. There's going to be some sprints being run out here because most of these have been the running backs, tight ends, this time Kwasi Hansen,
0: and wide receivers. Yeah. All right, so it was second and five. Now it's second and 10. Brosterhouse all by himself in the backfield. Motions a man to the far side. Brosterhouse makes the quarterback draw, then throws it to Wood. Wood's got the first down to the 42-yard line. Eli Wood picks up his seventh catch of the night, just a few yards shy of 100.
1: What a special night for Eli Wood. But again, Brosterhouse faked the QB run on the, didn't even have a mesh this time, sort of just stepped up, faked the QB run, and then threw a dart that time to Eli Wood.
2: This is their second of the half.
0: Troy forced to use a timeout. They'll put another 8 seconds back on the clock, so we'll be at 4:13. But Utah State, they play their cards right, forcing already two timeouts used by Troy. A little quick on the draw by Jared Parker, by the head coach. Yeah, Jared Parker in his third year there at Troy, trying to do everything he can to get that ball back to his offense.
1: What a second half for Brady Brosterhouse.
0: Yeah. I mean, look, the dude's been much maligned, and to be able to come out here in the second half in that first drive, play some of his best football of the year, deserves all the credit in the world.
1: He's 12 of 14, including a touchdown for 149 yards here in the second half, and playing with some confidence now. That play right there for the first down, the throw to Eli Wood, gives the Aggies another first down.
0: Garcia comes in motion. Brosterhouse will keep it himself. Brosterhouse gets past the 40 to the 39-yard line on the draw. Second and six upcoming.
1: And now,
0: woo, now we got all kinds of pushing and shoving at midfield.
1: I think Nehemiah Washington didn't like the way that they treated his quarterback on the bottom of the pile.
0: No flag thrown. Clock continued. Well, no, they did stop it momentarily.
1: Not sure why they stopped it here.
0: Take care of the fracas.
1: Because I did not see a flag come out, and now the officials are getting together to talk. Are they going to throw a late delayed flag here?
0: And no flag has been thrown. The official will come and make some sort of an announcement.
2: Timeout. Troy University.
0: All right.
2: This is their third and final charge timeout of the half.
0: Interesting clock management here for Troy. I know you're down two scores, but it is second and six upcoming, and they'll put some more time back on the clock at 4:08.
1: Another 19 seconds on the clock. So Parker must have immediately called the timeout after that stop, and it just did not get signaled into the white hat, or I'm not sure.
0: Or they let it continue to run.
1: Well,
0: the official probably wasn't able to blow the play dead while all the action was going on at midfield.
1: Good point. So now Troy with no more timeouts.
0: Yeah.
1: So if Utah State can get a first down here, they'll be able to burn at least a couple more minutes off the clock.
0: Yeah, the only time the clock will stop for Troy will be the two-minute timeout. Brosterhouse. Ooh, looked like he had some room to cut it up to the outside. Instead, takes it up the middle and gains one on the quarterback run to the 38-yard line.
1: But now with the 40-second play clock, they can burn this thing down to 3:25 or so before they run this third down play.
0: So third and six. And Utah State kind of in a weird situation here. Too long for a field goal.
1: and you've got Eli Wood here in the slot to the near side. Probably a run pass option out here to the right-hand side for Grady Brosterhaus.
0: Let's see what Brosterhaus does here. And Brosterhaus will keep it. Brosterhaus will not be able to get the first down. Gains maybe a yard or two and takes a really nasty shot. But as you mentioned, with Troy out of timeouts, the Aggies can run another 40 seconds off the clock. As the Aggies, let's see if they bring in Rico at the 30, as the Aggies have the ball at the 37-yard line.
1: Yeah, this is punt for sure. They're probably going to take the delay of game.
0: I would certainly think so.
1: And then let Rico try to punt and pin as they're going to be able to run this thing down. They may take a timeout, but I would take the delay right here.
0: Give you a little bit more yardage.
1: A little more room for.
0: Of course, Troy could just decline it.
1: They could.
0: And but the Aggies teams, look like they will take the penalty.
1: Punt team's all down lined up here. There's no decision here for Bronco Minnan.
0: No.
2: Delay of game. Offense, number 9. 5-yard penalty. It's still fourth down.
0: So 2:39 left in the game. Aggies lead 21-10. Troy does not have any timeouts left. As Rico, if there's a time for Rico to knock one inside the 5, this one would be it. He's been tremendous all season long.
1: Yes, sir. In the first half, pinned him down inside the 5 as he punted, and D'Angelo Mays was able to settle underneath it and make the catch about the 3-yard line. See if he can do it again right here.
0: Rico stands at his own 44-yard line. No pressure brought by Troy. High kick. This is going to be well short. And takes a bounce at the 10 or the 12 and will roll to the 11. That's good. That's still good. Inside the 15, you'll take it. Plus, you're able to run a little bit of clock, too, on the bounce. 2:31 left to go. And here comes the Aggie defense, which has pitched a shutout here in the second half.
1: A couple of missed field goals from Troy, but they've been able to keep points off the board. They've given up 368 yards. And now they're going to have to continue to be sound. Probably going to see them loosen up just a little bit and let Troy take those underneath throws and then rally to the football and let that clock continue to run.
0: Crowder. Lovett, the running back. Two receivers on each side. Crowder, time to throw to the outside. Caught at the 15-yard line.
1: Woo.
0: Big hit. Pushed out of bounds. That does stop the clock at 2:20, but will then begin, as we are not under 2 minutes yet, only a gain of about 4 on the play.
1: And they're playing 3 high safeties now, so they're allowing Troy to throw those underneath routes.
0: Troy's going to get a playoff before the 2-minute timeout. Crowder dumped down, caught at the 19-yard line, breaks a tackle at the 20, and finally brought down at the 23-yard line. And that's White, as that brings us to the 2-minute timeout. 1:58 left to go in the game. Aggies lead by 11. Troy has the ball and a fresh set of downs when we come back. First and 10. Troy has it at their own 24-yard line when we come back on the Aggie Sports Network from Learfield.
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0: .58 left to go in the game. Utah State leads 21-10. Just under 2 minutes remain for Utah State to pick up their first win of the season. 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All right, Kevin, Aggies have been bending a bit, but not breaking throughout the course of this game. Here's the thing. You can give them some yards. Just don't let them score.
1: Keep them in the field of play because Troy is out of timeouts now. So that's Nick Cowell's strategy here, is allow the underneath throws. Nothing gets over the top of you. And keep them in the field of play. Even if they get some first downs here, just keep that clock moving. Aggies have been inspired here in the second half.
0: Utah State, 13 penalties tonight, 105 yards. Troy, 7 penalties for 75 yards.
1: And it seemed like they got most of those on that one drive defensively.
0: Yeah.
1: Utah State was able to get the touchdown. I think that was maybe the second drive of the third quarter. But a lot of false start penalties still to clean up for Utah State.
0: Oh, yeah. Aggies show 5 at the line. Drop a man back, bring 4. Crowder nearly sacked, has able to dump it down to Griffin. Griffin gets to the 35 and ripped down there. It'll be a gain of 11 on the dump down. That'll stop the clock momentarily while the officials move the chains, but an 11-yard gain to Griffin out of the backfield.
1: And you called it. Haven't seen Griffin much here in the second half.
0: Clock now moving, 1:43 and counting. Crowder stepping up and deflected away. Marky Gray gets the PBU.
1: Maybe his third pass breakup of the evening. Ball behind White. But Marky Grant was right there. And this time, Nick Howell said, okay, let's change this thing up. They posted up Brevin Hamblin at the middle safety spot, and they tightened up the defense just a little bit. Now they're playing more of a two-deep look with man underneath.
0: 5 men at the line. Let's see who actually comes and who drops off. Aggies bring 4. Crowder in trouble, is able to dump it down to Griffin. Griffin is hit and stays in play. What a big hit by the Aggies. And that clock will continue to run with 1:27 and counting left to go.
1: Really good play by Brevin Hamblin to keep him inside. And then Charger Doty just lit him up and knocked him to the ground.
0: 3rd and 6. Griffin stays in the game. Crowder sees a 3-man front. Throwing behind him is intended receiver. It'll be 4th and 6 coming up for Troy with 1:09 left to go in the game, and the Aggies lead by 11.
1: And after 5 straight plays of pass rush from this defensive front, Nick Howell gets a new set of guys in up front on this 4th down attempt. One more stop for this Aggie defense.
0: Aggies one stop away from winning their first game of the year. Crowder, 4th and 6. Aggies bring 5. Crowder throwing the slant. Intercepted! Intercepted by Utah State. To the 35, to the 30. Pushed out of bounds there. Utah State's going to win their first game of the year with their 3rd interception of the night.
1: David Kabongo, the transfer from Oklahoma State, reading the eyes of Crowder, steps in front and shuts down. Troy and the Aggies are going to get on the scoreboard from a win perspective. They needed it, Scotty.
0: They needed this in the worst way. And this Aggie defense, what a way to end this game with Kabongo and the defense stopping Troy and getting the shutout here in the second half.
1: I love what Nick Howell did there. He let him get a little bit up inside of those little routes to start the drive. But then, as they got towards midfield, he tightened it up. And this time, Kabongo gets the INT, the 3rd interception for the Aggies tonight.
0: There's the kneel down by Brosterhouse. He'll have to do it one more time. But the homecoming crowd here in Logan is celebrating this one, and for good reason, as Utah State is going to pick up a huge win against Troy.
1: And this is a good Troy football team. Team that took Missouri all the way to the finish line last week in Columbia.
0: 2nd kneel, and that is it. Utah State gets the win over Troy, 21-10, as the Aggies notch their first W of the season. Aggies come to midfield to celebrate this one, as the Aggies get a much-needed W here at Maverick Stadium.
1: What a second half. Grady Brosterhouse in that second half, behind a really inspired offensive line that allowed the Aggies to end up with 413 yards of total offense here tonight. But Brosterhouse was 12 of 14 for a 149 in that second half. And how about this Aggie defense?
0: Yes.
1: Pitching the shutout in the second half. There were 2 missed field goals, but 2 interceptions. Hamblin and Kabongo in the second half. And D'Angelo Mays got one in the first half as well. So now starting to get some momentum building into the Pac-12 season. You had to have it. They got it here tonight in the Mav. What a win on homecoming evening for Utah State.
0: Aggies get the win tonight, 21-10. We'll take a break and break it down for you coming up next. How about this one? As they have, in a wheelchair, they brought Harrison Taggart to midfield, and the Aggies are celebrating around their fallen teammate. What a cool moment here. This one's for Harrison Taggart for sure.
1: And Harrison's going to light the A blue right there for this Aggie football team. This may be just what you need leaning into the Pac-12 season to give yourselves a little bit of confidence. What a win here tonight.
0: 21-10, the final. We'll break it down on your post-game show next on the Aggie Sports Network from Learfield.
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0: Final here in Logan, Utah State gets the win, knocking off Troy 21-10. Your post-game show kicks off right now. 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Crumble's rotating lineup, the perfect way to brighten the day of your friends and family. Send a box of cookies or desserts to those who matter most today. I would say send a box of those cookies to that offensive line. Extra cream cheese frosting because they've earned it. Also to that Aggie defense as well. But you know who gets the biggest cookie of them all? I'm going to give it to Grady Brosterhouse.
1: How about Grady? In the second, he was 6 of 14 at half. He finishes the second half 12 of 14 for 149 yards and a touchdown, and he started to get confident.
0: Yeah.
1: And was placing the ball right where it needed to go, and there was a couple of plays where he just, you know, he had some maybe some broken plays or had the run-pass option, and he put it right on the money. The Nico Boncori throw, the Eli Wood throw, they're just, he started to gain some confidence, and that's what this team needed, was just a little bit of confidence to see some success. And they, you have to say it, they played some really tough competition the last couple of weeks.
0: They have. There's no doubt about it. I mean, you look at Washington, you look at Utah, those are two very difficult teams. But the way this offensive line played tonight, I could not – look, this is a team, this offensive line that's gone through it, and they've taken a lot of criticism. There's been a lot of people that have talked about their inability to protect the quarterback, even after that Idaho State game. And you know what? They deserve all the props in the world because they played probably the best game I've seen this offensive line in the Bronco Mendenhall era. I don't know if they played a game this well last year.
1: This was really inspiring. This is a team that had 25 TFLs. They were averaging 8 TFLs per game. They ended up with 3 tonight. They had 8 sacks coming into tonight, only 1 tonight.
0: And that was because Brosterhouse ran into his guy.
1: Ran into Kwasi Hansen. That's exactly right. But I think the insertion of Easton Hammond at that right tackle spot seemed to solidify this Aggie offensive line, that then they were able to move Kideon Yosua out to left tackle. You were missing Tabo Motuapuaka. You're missing Jackson Nelson. Moved Jimmy Liston back to center where he really belongs and needs to be. And then you had George Miley left guard and Caden Lynch, who stepped in for Tabo at that right guard spot. They gave Grady all sorts of time to be able to throw and look down the field. And when he had the time, you saw that this became a confident quarterback that was able to start to throw the ball down the field. We saw the throw to Boncori. We saw the throw to Eli Wood. We saw the fourth down. That was a big play in this game. That fourth down, fourth and two at the 30 on that opening drive of the second half. And Brosterhouse was moved out to the left-hand side and then floated a pass into Eli Wood, who snagged it with his hands and was able to get that first down, and they were able to go on and get the touchdown there to take the 14-10 lead. And, boy, Eli Wood was the one that scored that touchdown on the slant route where he reached back with that left hand and was able to snag it and pull it in, part of his 7 catch for 96 yards and a touchdown here tonight. Just a special evening on homecoming for Utah State offensively to kind of start to find themselves and get some consistency in that second half and some rhythm. We've been critical, very critical of this offense, and probably rightfully so. But we kept getting told, wait till we start to play people that look a little bit more like us and let's see how we do. And you saw that tonight as the Aggie offensive line was able to really maintain that line of scrimmage. And then how about a defense that just kept bending but not breaking? And then they said, we want to force Troy to go the length of the field to see if they can score. They missed a couple of field goals, but the Aggies were able to get 3 interceptions tonight. First 3 interceptions of the season. And the Aggies were able to get fourth down stops, interceptions, missed field goals, held Troy scoreless there in the second half. And the Aggies walk out with the 11-point victory. A big victory tonight in front of a terrific homecoming crowd.
0: Terrific crowd tonight. Terrific performance by Utah State overall. Aggies get the win, improved to 1-3 on the season. And now it is Pac-12 play as the Aggies will head to Boise coming up next week to take on the Broncos. All right, we'll take a break. Continue on with your post-game show. Scott Girard alongside Kevin White. We'll hear from Bronco Mendenhall coming up here momentarily. We'll also hear from some of the players as well. Time to celebrate this one. Aggies get a much-needed win right here on the Aggie Sports Network from Learfield.
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0: Final in this one, Utah State gets the win 21-10, knocking off Troy. Troy falls to 2-2 on the season. Remember, this is a team that had Missouri on the ropes at Missouri last week, and Utah State proves to be every bit the equal and more so in getting an 11-point victory.
1: They gave up only 230 yards to Missouri a week ago. Missouri scored 24 points in that second quarter, but they had a punt return for a touchdown and two turnovers that they got the ball inside the 20 that they were able to score on. And so this Troy defense has been very good all season long, and the Aggies are able to go for 413 yards here tonight. And you just have to say, I don't know if it's the insertion of Robert Anai on the sidelines or what the adjustments were at halftime. I'd be anxious to talk to Coach Mendenhall about that. But Grady Brosterhaus was just different in the second half. Seemed like he just settled in, was confident, was looking down the field, and had confidence in that offensive line where he didn't have the one look and had to tuck it. He was able to move around a little bit, make some throws. Even on that fourth down play, he wanted to go to the inside to Nico Boncori. It was bottled up, so he slid out to the left-hand side and really floated a beautiful ball to Eli Wood for the first down inside the 10-yard line. And the Aggies were able to go in and get the score there. And then immediately, the next drive, right down the field, aided by a handful of penalties from Troy on that drive. But the Aggies were able to get that two-score lead, and that's how it ended up.
0: Yeah.
1: The Aggie defense was able to just stifle this Troy offense. Goose Crowder ends up 25 of 49, only 51%. He came in only a 53% thrower, but tonight 25 of 49, 226, one touchdown, but three interceptions. And that has to feel good that you played some complimentary football on both sides. And, you know, you asked last week, do you worry a little bit about some fracturing, offense and defense? Well, tonight the defense can say, hey, the offense kind of picked us up, and the offense can say that defense really picked us up. We played complimentary football tonight, and we were able to get out of here with a really good win against a good Troy football team.
0: Crowder came into this game only throwing one interception on the season through three tonight. And Utah State, I think Nick Howell deserves all the credit in the world for what he's been able to do this year. You know, with an offense that hasn't been able to really generate a lot of points until tonight. And I think this defense has been phenomenal considering the situations they've been put into. And you saw a clinic tonight put on by Nick Howell and this defensive coaching staff.
1: We've been saying it that the defense is going to keep you in games. Can you stick with it long enough? They were on the field for 33-05 again tonight, and yet they just kept making plays.
0: Yeah.
1: Brevin Hamblin with 12 tackles tonight. D'Angelo Mays, I thought, was terrific tonight. Eight tackles, including an interception as well. And I thought Marky Grant also, especially there in the second half, he was out on an island all night long with TK Keys and others, and he was able to get, what did he have, maybe three PBUs in that second half alone. He's finding that nobody's going to start throwing his way, and they start to pick on D'Angelo Mays, and they start to pick on Kai Stokes, who started the game tonight, because Marky Grant's proving to be a shutdown corner for Utah State, which is amazing to have that. That allows then you to get pressure. That allows you to go man-to-man. That allows you to do some things as a defensive coordinator to move your safeties around, and that allowed Brevin Hamblin to really have a special night tonight with an interception, 12 tackles, and really leading this Aggie defense that pitched a shutout there in the second half.
0: Dex Imaging, the nation's largest independent business solutions provider, selling and servicing the broadest selection of copiers, printers, and data security solutions. 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So Utah State with a win tonight improves to 1-3. Now it's all about Pac-12 play. As Utah State will hit the road, they'll take on Boise State coming up on Saturday of next week. Boise State, impressive win tonight. Remember, Western Michigan's a team that, for all intents and purposes, beat Michigan, except for some Big Ten officials who had some things to say about it, but they had Michigan beat in the Big House, and Boise State went to Western Michigan and put it on them pretty good.
1: 32-7 tonight. And as you recall, they took Oregon down to the wire. They beat Memphis, you know, a South Dakota team that gave them a fight last week, but that's always going to be a good football team. You and I have not yet called a win against Boise State. And you go to the Smurf Turf, the Blue Field, that I don't know how many people really like that place, but
0: Nobody. Nobody. Unless you're a Boise State fan, nobody likes that place.
1: But what you do is you come out of tonight feeling a little bit different.
0: Yeah.
1: Had you gone up there 0-4 and searching for more answers, trying to find out who you are, I think tonight they were able to find themselves offensively with that starting offensive line that became solidified with Easton Hammond out there at right tackle. And then the confidence started to build.
0: Yeah.
1: And you got Javon Jacobs going. 14 carries tonight for 84 yards. He had two catches for 11 yards, so 16 touches. And I think that's what the formula has to be. 15 to 20 touches for Javon Jacobs. Grady Brosterhouse was 15 carries for 89 yards again tonight. Tough running. Ran through some tackles. Bounced off tacklers. Was just, I thought he was outstanding in that second half tonight. 12 of 14 in the second half. He ends up 18 of 28 for 242. Two touchdowns, one interception. But was special in that second half as he started to trust in that offensive line and was able to step into throws. He was really, really good in that second half, which is fun to see that maybe Utah State is starting to find their identity. Defense keeps the score down, play field position, make a couple of plays from Grady Brosterhouse in that Aggie offense, and you've got a chance to stay in every ball game.
0: Yeah, there's no doubt. Utah State, as you mentioned, 171 yards of rushing tonight to go along with 242 yards on the ground, 413 total, holding Troy to 395. But again, you'll give up 395 yards if it means it only results in 10 points.
1: And they held Troy to 4 of 13 on third down conversions.
0: Yep.
1: They had a 0 for 2 on fourth downs, actually, and three turnovers. And Troy missed two field goals as well. But Utah State also missed a field goal, a short chip shot field goal. And so those kind of negated themselves. But just a really, really, you feel so differently tonight walking out of Maverick than you have the last couple of weeks. And you feel like, okay, Bronco Mendenhall, Robert and I maybe has figured a few things out. And Utah State defensively, Nick Howell has them dialed in. And so you found out maybe who you are. Going forward, this is what it's going to be. And so can you hold Boise State to 20 points and maybe get to 21? You know, walk out of there with a W. That's what you're expecting out of this football team now going forward. And it's going to be fun to see now as you start conference play. Utah State has everything to play for right in front of them.
0: Oh, yeah, yeah.
1: As the conference season just now beginning.
0: All right, we'll take another break. Come back. Hopefully you'll hear from Bronco Mendenhall. We'll get some players on as well. It's all straight ahead, 97.5, the KSL Sports Zone.
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0: The final of this one. Utah State gets the victory and gets their first win of the season. All right, let's go to your hidden hero of the game, brought to you by Stokes Trucking. You know what? Look, I'm going to keep loving this dude up because I think he's been an absolute weapon for Utah State. You can pick somebody, but I'm going to go Landon Rico.
1: He's good again tonight.
0: I love it. I love it.
1: A couple of kicks inside the 10 and 20. He had just a shorter average, 38 tonight, but that was because he was punting from the 40-yard line and pinning people. I've got another one for you. Arky Grant.
0: Yes, I agree with that.
1: Four pass breakups tonight, and he's starting to become a shutdown corner that people don't really want to throw against anymore. Had a big one down in the end zone when he was matched up against T.K. Keys, and a couple in that second half that were, he gets his head turned. He's stride for stride with the receivers. For me, I thought he was a special performer out there for this Aggie defense.
0: So there's your hidden heroes of the game, brought to you by Stokes Trucking. Let's see. We have how many sacks tonight?
1: Just one.
0: Actually, they don't even list it as a sack, do they?
1: Oh, they've taken it off.
0: They took it off. Yeah, there was one. Like, it was just a one-yard loss, and maybe it was a run. They listed it as a run, I guess.
1: Maybe so, but I thought it was James Jeanette and Tyree Morris had combined on one. But it's come off the board. The Aggies do have two TFLs. I thought it was more than that as well.
0: I would have thought that as well.
1: But

0: What did you say? They had, of their 1,100 yards, they had almost 500 that came in just explosive plays.
1: Yes.
0: And tonight, Utah State, they gave up a couple runs, especially to the quarterback, and then one big run where the I think it was Griffin, the running back, got out. And then Brevin Hamblin missed a tackle as he spun Norrell White out, and then he was able to get down the sideline for a big chunk as well. But nothing to T.K. Keyes, who had two 70-yard touchdown receptions so far this season. He didn't have much of anything. In fact, tonight, I'm looking at the stats, and I see three catches for 20 yards for T.K. Keyes.
1: Yeah, that's a huge, huge accomplishment. T.K. Keyes came into this game, as you mentioned. He had nine catches, 250 yards. So that's a 27.8-yard average, and nowhere near that tonight.
0: Tonight, three for 20. So that's a 9-yard average.
1: Yes.
0: I'm sorry. What's my math? Your Declo math three for
1: that's seven
0: yards.
1: Yeah. By the way, I don't care if they don't listen to the sack. Utah State got that one sack, so I'm going to call that our Lee's Marketplace sack of the game, the Aggies' favorite grocery store. All right. So as we wait for Bronco to talk about this game, I think there's a lot of things you can take away from this game in terms of building confidence. Props to Grady Brosterhaus, because there were a lot of people in the stadium that wouldn't have been too brokenhearted had there been a different quarterback lineup to start that second half. And he knew it. There's a lot of people that knew that. And what did he do? He came out and looked like an entirely different quarterback in the second half.
0: Really interested to talk to Coach Mendenhall about that. What were the adjustments? Because the one big one was we saw Robert and I move down to the sideline. And I'm wondering if that helped calm Grady Brosterhaus down as they were able to talk to each other face-to-face as he would come off after each possession and just kind of talk about what he's seeing out there. And maybe that gave Robert and I a chance to see maybe something a little bit closer on the field to how to call that second half. But what I think changed the most was an Aggie offensive line that dominated the line of scrimmage,
1: yeah,
0: especially in that second half. The Aggies end up going for 171 yards on the ground on 31 attempts, and two of those were kneel downs at the end. So really, on 29 attempts, the Aggies then through the air, 18 of 28 for 242 and two touchdowns from Grady Brosterhaus. Really good balance, 242 through the air, 171 rushing, 31 rushes, 28 throws. Really good balance from this Aggie offense, and it was fun to see them find themselves there in that second half.
1: Joining us now, Bronco Mendenhall, coach of the Utah State Aggies. And, Coach, you've been preaching, hey, stay the course. Let's just keep doing what we're doing. Good things are going to happen. It's to be able to see the team receive the payoff for that, and to be able to experience a victory, that had to be a good vibe tonight in that locker room after this one.
2: Man, that might be the most giant understatement. a good vibe is, I don't know, we need to pull out the thesaurus and find some more adjectives.
1: I know, right?
2: This was, I just was visiting with the media, but you hate to say that the games are a must-win, but this felt like that. This team, man, they've worked so freaking, so dang hard, and they're so unified and optimistic and positive and willing, and gosh, to have them find themselves more frequently playing good football tonight and complimentary football night and making the plays they needed to make and to secure a win, and especially at home, with just such a great crowd and a cool setting and atmosphere. I'm really happy for my team, super happy for the staff, but also for the folks that were here. I mean, it's college football, right? And when the home team wins after battling and scraping and people still show up, I just have to express gratitude because, yeah, we aren't off to a great start, but it's not because of lack of effort or commitment or will or trying to represent the community and the institution at a super high level, and so that the folks would come and battle with us. Yeah, that meant a lot to not only me, but I think our entire program.
0: Before I ask you about some of the adjustments at half, how cool was it to then celebrate with Harrison, everybody rallying around him at about the 20, 25-yard line after that game? That must have been something special.
2: Harrison is our team. I mean, he epitomizes everything that we're about, and the resilience and the determination and the work ethic and the grit and the toughness and the friendship and the bonding. And if you want to know what belief is, he brought his snorkel and his swim goggles because he knew we were going to get wet in the locker room after. So there's people, right, myself included, that wear the Believe t-shirt.

0: shirts or sweatshirts. And then there's those that actually show up with snorkel gear. And that is a powerful statement that they believe. And he, our team, saw that and wouldn't have expected anything less. And I don't know. It's fun to be inspired by just young people. And to ever underestimate what they're capable of is just a mistake on us that are a little bit older.
1: So I believe he was released from the hospital yesterday. Was that a surprise for the team that he showed up today?
0: I didn't know he was coming, and I don't think the team did as well. And I came around the corner, and I just saw him, and I was just like, well, of course. Yeah, he's out one day, still in a wheelchair, and he's at our home. I mean, you know, it's just one of the coolest things about being a coach or being a parent when you just see someone just go above and beyond what's normal, natural, or even expected. And to do it with a smile, and like, and his parents were like, of course, this is just who he is. And what a absolute joy he's been and is for me to be around, and was super example for our team.
2: So I am curious, Coach, at halftime, you know, Grady was 6 of 14 in that first half with the interception. And in the second half, he was 12 of 14 for 149 yards and a touchdown. And it looked like he moved Robert from the box, Coach and I, from the box down to the field. I'm just curious, what were some of the adjustments that you made at halftime? Because that offensive line seemed to dominate the line of scrimmage, and it seemed like a different offense there in the third and even in the fourth quarter.
0: Robert and I have been together a long time, and he just tapped me on the shoulder in the locker room, and he said, it's time for me to come down. This has happened multiple times in our career. So we did make some adjustments at halftime, targeted and saw where the ball had to go more frequently, had to make a few adjustments here or there. But really, what we wanted to see more of was the mindset they did it with. And that's one of Robert's specialties. And sometimes seeing an older person and someone model, you know, what that fighting spirit looks like ignites other people. And it just seemed like it was the right time. I didn't advise, I didn't select, or I didn't pick. Robert came to me. And he's has strong intuition about that. And he's almost always right. And the trust has been established. So I think it was not only what we did in terms of some of the adjustments, but more so the how we did it. And it wasn't perfect, as you saw us try to operate on, you know, on two to get them to jump. And it seems like we jumped every time, you know, and it's just like, holy smokes. So, yeah, sometimes the mindset can get cranked a little too high, but we're a work in progress, as everyone knows.
1: Coach, I mean, to be honest, I think that, you know, there probably wouldn't have been a lot of people surprised if you had a different quarterback start that third quarter. But his switch from where I was a little concerned about his confidence going to halftime to looking like an entirely different quarterback in the third quarter shows a lot about who he is, his grit, his determination, his ability to shake off adversity. I think that kid deserves all the credit in the world in Grady and what he was able to do to be able to flip the switch there in the second half.
0: Yeah, he did. And he said the game was slowing down a little bit for him at halftime. But really, right, he read the defense cleanly. He made the right decisions. He ran for both speed and power. He did it with resolve, competitive spirit. And he led our offense. And he led our team. And that's what players do. And so let's be clear, he's growing and becoming into an exceptional quarterback and leader. It's been a while since he started a college football game. And so this is now, four. That there's experience and growth and development. And so we're just keeping it in context. And, we want that for our entire team. And the quarterback position was the example of how to do that through the third quarter today.
2: And I thought, you know, the offensive line, the insertion of Easton Hammond at right tackle seemed to solidify that offensive front. And I thought they really dominated that second half of the line of scrimmage.
0: It was emphasis. It was mindset. It's competition. It's infusion of youth. It's gratitude. It's challenge. It's everything. And then it's the offensive coordinator coming down and acting like he's still playing for the national championship team at BYU. And that's sometimes good for people to see and hear. And it was not G-rated at times, but sometimes that just happens.
1: Coach, defense has been a strong suit all season long, but tonight they may have given up, you know, nearly 400 yards, but you'll take 400 yards if you look up and only see 10 points on the scoreboard. I thought that team, just especially there in the second half when they needed to get stops, was just phenomenal.
0: They were, and the number of stops and how they made the stops, and there's all kinds of execution things, but they're just so tough, right, and so gritty, and they try so hard, and they're conditioned, and they're unified. And anytime you hold an opponent to 10 points, especially on whatever it was, 80-something plays, it's pretty special, and all kinds of things to improve. I'm not going to worry about that tonight. Maybe even tomorrow, Monday, I'm going to worry about that.
2: And, Coach, fourth and two on that opening drive in the third quarter?
0: Yeah, I know. I mean, it's just like when I say field position, let's just say, man, we pinned them on the five, right? And so
2: – no, that's not the one I'm talking about. Oh, okay. I'm talking about the one you went for. Got it with Grady rolling out to the left. And
0: okay,
2: the
0: I like both of those, yeah.
2: Yeah, I like
0: it when you have the examples that actually work. And so, yeah, I like to go for it on fourth when we get it. And so I'm going to keep doing that, and I'm not going to go for it if I don't think we're going to get it.
1: Hey, you know, I know that, you know, punters need shout-outs too. And Landon Rico has been flat out a weapon for you this year.
0: He's a weapon. And with our defense playing and the confidence I have in him, that's playing into my fourth down decisions because, man, that dude – if the opposing offense gets it on the one, the two, the three, the four, the five, it's a long ways to go. And yeah, he's doing a really nice job.
2: You said it, Coach, and we talked about it in the pregame and even throughout the game that it felt like this was a must win. And, you know, to come out of here with the confidence that you've been able to build tonight and leading into the Pac-12 conference schedule, got to be a different feeling now going into Boise next week.
0: Yeah, our team knows they're a good team. They know they're capable. We have plenty to work on just to have tangible proof. You just carry yourself a little bit more on your toes. And I'm normally 6'1". I'll be like 6'2" for today. And you just carry yourself a little bit different. Feels better. And it's just so fun to see everyone in our organization happy and to have a reward for all of their hard work. That's the most fun thing for me. Lots to improve, lots of work, but again, I'm looking at two of my players here waiting to visit with you guys, but for the community to come out the way they did with the start we've had, the support, the atmosphere, and to help us, that was awesome, and we're appreciative.
1: Coach, appreciate your time.
0: Thanks for
1: hanging out with us. We'll talk later on.
2: By the way, he was 6'2", 40 years ago.
1: That's what I was going to say. Probably Oregon State and Snow listed him at 6'2".
2: At 6'3", maybe.
1: Yeah.
2: We all settle as we get older.
1: Exactly. Grady Brosterhouse is going to join us coming up here in just a moment and fired up to chat with him because what he put on a show there in the second half, and I couldn't be happier for a young man because, you know, look, he's evolving as a quarterback, and he continues to play at an extremely high level in that second half, and it was really great to see those two touchdown drives to get things started. I believe he's with us now. Grady, congratulations on this win, man.
3: Thank you. Thank you.
1: Let's go back to the at halftime. Coach and I says I'm gonna go down on the sidelines. You take that first drive, you go down and you score the touchdown. Kind of walk us through what happened, you know, from the first half to the second half that allowed you guys to have that high level of success there, especially in that third quarter.
3: Yeah, that's a good question. So we met halftime and talked about getting back to some things that worked early on in the game, and getting back to them definitely did work again. And I think it was also just looking inward for myself. I knew I needed to play a lot better in the second half than I did in the first half. So just rallying around my guys, coming together as a team, and getting ready to go win the game.
2: Grady, I'm curious. It just felt like your offensive line tonight was really good. And does that give you, maybe because you got into the third quarter and the fourth quarter, you started to realize, you know what, those guys are going to keep me clean. They're going to keep me protected. That means that I can get to my second read if I need to, or slide out a little bit like you did on the fourth down play to Eli. I got to believe that, you know, having those guys up front tonight to manage the line of scrimmage was something that was really a good thing for you guys to see.
3: It was a great thing. And not only the pass protection, but also the creases in the run game. You saw some of the runs that Javen was able to get some creases and make some plays with it. The O-line really, they came to play today, and they really have this whole season. They've battled. They've kept us in games, and I'm excited to see what they have for the rest of the season.
1: Did you feel your confidence level skyrocket there in the second half?
3: I like to stay pretty even keel. I don't know that my confidence ever wavered, but definitely had a little bit more to show for in the second half. A couple more, you know, execution things that worked in our way, so that was helpful.
1: There's a couple, when you stand in the pocket and you deliver a pass, sometimes you got to take some hits. When you're in the open field, sometimes it looks like you'll line up a DB and you'll be like, you know what, I've been taking enough punishment. I want to deliver some of my own. It seems like you kind of relish that sometimes.
3: I definitely do. That's the way I like to run. I think it gives our team some energy as well, like on the sideline. I think they appreciate when a quarterback runs hard. That's really been, since high school, the way that I've liked to run the ball to try to deliver punishment and not just take it. So that's me.
2: Thought that fourth down play might have been the biggest play in the game. With you guys down 10-7 on that opening drive in the third quarter, and you kind of slid out to the left and looked like a beautiful feathered ball into Eli, who seems like he catches everything.
3: That dude catches everything. That's 100% correct. And I know on fourth down, if I give him a chance, a ball that's possibly caught, he's going to come down with it. So it's just the trust in him.
1: You put two touchdowns on the board your first two drives of the third quarter. Does it feel like when you have those drives and you come over to the sideline, like there's a big weight lifted, like, all right, now it's cooking. Now it's clicking. Because you guys have been working so hard, and to see it finally come to fruition on those drives, what's that feeling like when you realize, okay, now we're where we need to be?
3: Yeah, to an extent, there's a little bit of relief, but there's also that mindset of the game's not over. It's a long game, and it kind of gives us the confidence that we can go out and do it again. So I think that's one of the reasons we're able to get back-to-back touchdown drives, but really trying to stay pretty even keel out there and not letting, you know, bad drives get us down and not letting great drives, you know, get us too high, because it's always about the next play.
2: How big was the first play of the game today for you guys?
3: It was big. I mean, they tried to come up in their 8-up stuff and blitz us, and, you know, J-Rob made a great play, and he's done that twice now where he's made me look good, but that's him creating right after the catch.
2: And I'm curious, as you get into the locker room and even out about the 20-yard line, you see Harrison out there. You may have been on the TV doing an interview, but to see Harrison out there, what did that mean for your guys? And then maybe follow that up, Grady, with how does this win, it's got to be something special for you guys now getting ready for Pac-12.
3: Yeah, it meant everything. Getting to see that Harrison was able to make it to the game and that, you know, he was cheering us on, that's who we played for today. And just so grateful that we were able to get the win for him, and that's who we'll be playing for the rest of the season until he comes back and joins us.
1: Bronco said that he brought the snorkel because he knew that he just knew you guys were going to win. That kind of confidence from him is probably going to be something that's going to be key for you guys the whole year, knowing that he has no doubt what you guys are capable of.
3: Definitely, 100%. He really fosters a culture where we love each other. This is a really close football team, and we all want the best for each other, and that starts with the head man. So he does a really good job with that.
1: Hanson weighs 305 pounds. You run into him in the backfield. That's going to be a problem sometimes. And that's the only time they were able to get a sack is when Hanson kind of accidentally got in your way a bit. So you know your O-line's having themselves a great day when it takes one of your own guys to create a sack.
3: That's right. That one's on me. That's not on the O-line. So I'll take that one.
1: I love it. Hey, Grady, congratulations, man. You deserve this one. Go enjoy it, celebrate, and let's go get Boise State, man. Everybody's tired of those guys. Go get that W.
3: That's right. Thank you.
1: You got it. Grady Brosterhouse right here on 97.5 and the Aggie Sports Network from Learfield.
2: Grady was good tonight. 18 of 28, 242, two touchdowns, one interception, 15 carries, 89 yards. That second half was really special. 12 of 14 for 149 yards and a touchdown really led this Aggie offense where they started to come of age a little bit here in the second half.
1: Joining us now, D'Angelo Mays got things started with that interception. And D'Angelo, congratulations on the win, man. That had to feel good in there.
4: Yes, sir. Thank you. It felt amazing.
1: All right. I want to walk through that interception because it felt like you were toying with the quarterback a little bit. He probably thought he had a guy open, and you came in over the top and just had a huge momentum switch with that interception. Kind of walk us through that play.
4: Yeah, so the drive before, Coach Cross even warned me. He said, we're going to start calling a couple more cover two reps. Just be ready to get a reroute. And he said, you're going to get a pick this drive. I swear he said it. So Coach had a great call, and, yeah, just put me in a great spot.
2: Because it did look like, because you guys were in a two deep, I believe, weren't you? And you were kind of the underneath and the boundary. And you kind of backed off just a little bit. And that receiver was in the pocket. But you made a terrific catch. That was an important play because they're 10-7 up. If they get 3 or 7 there, that could be a different outcome. And that was a huge momentum play for you guys.
4: Yes, sir. I mean, there was a couple spots like that where it felt like people might have felt like they might have got a stop or might have scored. But we know as a defense that we're going to make a play and get off the field and hold points off the board.
1: You end up with 8 tackles tonight, including that interception, a PBU as well. This defense is just playing lights out. And even though the record isn't where you'd like it right now, but you got to take a lot of pride in what this defense has been able to put together so far this year.
4: Yeah, we take a bunch of pride. We talk about it every Monday, talk about the last game. And throughout the week, we talk about the next game and what we want to do. And we did a lot of the things we said we wanted to do this weekend. I mean, we feel like, obviously, I feel like we've been playing pretty good, but I feel like there's another level, and we're not even at the spot where we want to be.
2: So when you see the offense then come out in the third quarter and go on back-to-back scoring drives, that has to do something for the defense in terms of a psychological makeup of, hey, now we're playing complementary football. What kind of spark did that give you guys?
4: Yeah, it's huge. I mean, it's just momentum. And we trust our offense so much. We know that they're going to make plays and get points. And, yeah, I mean, it's really cool to just see it happen and then, yeah, be able to go over and hold them and then they get more points.
1: When you pitch a shutout in the second half, you know, you give up the 10 points, but when you have that big goose egg in the second half when the game really is on the line, what does that say about your defense?
4: It just shows how we train. We always talk about harder, longer, and doing our assignment and doing everything longer than the opponent. So I think that really shows that we mean what we say and that we're going to try to outwork a lot of people.
2: A couple of weeks ago, we talked to Brevin, and then last week with Chapman, and both of them said, you know what, the next step for us, because you're holding teams down, the next step for us is to get turnovers. And tonight, you got 3 of them with those 3 interceptions, and that has to feel really good. That maybe that starts to become contagious for you guys.
4: Yeah. Harrison Taggart did a great job of bringing the defense together and just telling us that we need to have more turnovers. I mean, we didn't get a turnover until the third game. Coach Howell and the other coaches did a really good job at adding turnover circuits and other things to help us train it. So, yeah, I really think it's Harrison and a lot of the players just embraced it.
1: When you see him, did you know that he was going to be at the game tonight? When did you and the rest of the team find out he was going to be here?
4: Yeah, so no, we did not know. I didn't know he was texting us before. He's been texting us all week. This dude loves the football and loves his team. And we saw him at halftime. I saw a bunch of people just looking up at the board. And I was confused. I was like, what are they looking at? And I look up and it's Harry. And he's just going crazy. He's got tears in his eyes. And yeah, I mean, it just shows a lot about his heart and who he is.
2: For those of Aggie Nation that don't know a lot about you, D'Angelo, a Utah kid, went to New Mexico and came back to with Coach Mendenhall and Coach Howell. Talk about your journey.
4: Oh, yeah, it's been kind of crazy. It's been a lot of ups and downs. I mean, out of high school, I didn't really have a lot of offers. Coach Mendenhall took a chance on me. Didn't really play at New Mexico. I was mostly a special teams guy. I played receiver the entire time at New Mexico. And then the last 2 weeks, we had – like, no more corners. Everybody got hurt. Coach Mendenhall called me one night. He's like, you want to play corner? I was like, yes, I'll do whatever I can to get on the field. And then, yeah, he left and came here. Lucky enough, I was able to come with him. And then he kept me at corner. And last year was a couple of ups and downs, but we're hoping to get on track and have some ups.
1: What is Marky Grant brought to this defense?
4: Oh, man, Marky Grant. That dude is so confident and just – plays so fun and free. I mean, you could probably tell just the dude, and being in a room with him is awesome. I'm so grateful that he's one of my teammates. He's one of my favorite teammates.
2: And D'Angelo, we were talking in the pregame and during the course of the game that this one felt like it was a bit of a must win as you're trying to gain some confidence and build that complementary style of play and leading into the Pac-12 schedule. Do you feel that same way, that this was maybe the turning point for you guys now in getting back on track for this season?
4: Yeah, definitely. I know the first three games didn't really go the way we wanted, and we talked about it, and we needed a win, and we needed to play complementary football and do whatever we can to get a win. I mean, momentum is huge, like I said before, so having that momentum going into conference play will be big.
1: Well, congratulations. Go celebrate. Enough talking to us. You got better things to do. So congratulations on this one. We'll talk to you again here soon.
4: Yes, sir. Thank you, guys.
1: There he is, D'Angelo Mays, with the big play tonight on the interception. And then, you know, sometimes turnovers just kind of, once you get one, then they kind of come in bunches after that. And that's what happened tonight.
2: You start to get contagious just a little bit. And this is a team that's been playing so well. But that was the next step for them, is to now, how do we turn them over? They were able to get 2 fourth down stops. They held Troy to 4 of 13 on third down conversions. Got the 3 interceptions. Got the fourth down. Remember the fourth down stop with the bad snap there in the first half, which was such a big play as well. This defense is going to keep you in most games. What we saw tonight was an offense coming of age a little bit to say, you know what? We're going to help that defense out a little bit here, make some plays ourselves, and try to get on the board. And they even had the missed field goal. They had the Boncori fumble as they were going in as well. So left a few more points out on the field as well. But this is an offense now that maybe can start to build and stack some success on what they felt here in the second half.
1: Well, Utah State gets the victory tonight, gets their first win of the season, and now head to Pac-12 play. By the way, we got a lot of people we could give the Everlight Solar Player of the Game, Grady Brosterhaus. I'm going to give it to Harrison Taggart. How about that?
2: Good call, Scotty. I mean,
1: what he meant to this team tonight, and what he meant to the crowd. Like, everybody felt that surge.
2: Well, we saw him come out for the coin toss.
1: Yeah.
2: D'Angelo said that he didn't see him until halftime. But then to see him down on the 20, 25-yard line after the game and the entire team running to surround him, I mean, that is an inspirational dude that, holy cow, it was goosebump time.
1: Yeah.
2: It really was. It was special to see that young man was here, wanted to be here, and as Coach Mendenhall said, brought his snorkel gear because he knew that we were going to be celebrating with all sorts of water or whatever they're splashing in that locker room after this game. Harrison Taggart, what a stud.
1: Great, great moment tonight. Utah State gets the victory, knocks off Troy 21-10. And you and I will hit the road to the Smurf Turf coming up next week. It's the Aggies and the Broncos.
2: It's time to get one, Scotty.
1: Oh, man.
2: It is time to get one.
1: I want nothing more than to get a win against Boise State.
2: It's been a long time. What, 2015? And now, as you're starting to feel a little bit more confident, you walk out of this one feeling differently than you have to this point in the season. They're going to put up a fight against the Broncos next Saturday at Albertson Stadium. And don't be surprised if this one comes down to the fourth quarter and a special play here and there will make all the difference.
1: Yeah, absolutely. Well, big thanks to Ajay Salveson and everybody who helped us out on tonight's broadcast. Utah State gets the victory, 21-10. Also, Parker Long back in studio. The Aggies get the win. Celebrate this one, folks. Homecoming W's. You never take them for granted. Aggies and Broncos coming up on Saturday. We'll also have the coaches show coming up Wednesday at 7 at Prodigy Brewing. Make sure to stop by and say hi and celebrate this one with Coach. And he'll bring some players by as well. It's all right here on the Aggie Sports Network from Learfield.
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0: 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Real Salt Lake beating the New England Revolution 3-0 here at America First Field. Big win for RSL, snapping their lengthy winless streak, stretching back before the World Cup. So now we're looking at the international break upcoming, Spenno. You talked about the fact that you got some extra time off here. Hopefully you get some guys healthy. But how important was it, you feel like, for RSL to snap that skid before this break so they can go in some momentum?
1: Ginormous, really. I can't stress it enough, and I'm sure Lauren will attest to this as well. Going into an international break where you've got a couple of weeks off on the back of a loss, and it just festers.
0: Yeah.
1: Well, it doesn't help the mentality.
0: Sure. Yeah. But had it been 14 straight as well. Like,
1: yes.
0: Like that would have been.
1: And you're really, really close to that awful record of 15.
0: Yeah. Can you imagine having to come, Lauren? Can you imagine coming off that break and be like, oh wait. We could tie the all-time club record for winless streaks. That would be enormous pressure on them to have had something like that.
2: I feel like my eye is twitching. I'm just glad. I'm relieved for the players.
0: Fair.
2: And for Pablo. You know, obviously, like we said, there's still a lot of work to be done. There's plenty
0: Absolutely.
2: Of season left over for RSL to get back into the playoff picture. But like we said, it's a huge weight off. And they'll go into this break feeling lighter and feeling positive. I think, in particular, this defense and Sergei Solans. You know, it's the first clean sheet since May in Major League Soccer play, mm-hmm. and it's Sergei's first goal since August 19th. And that August 19th game is the only game that Sergei scored in that RSL has lost.
0: Ah, okay. There you go.
2: So, back on track, I believe.
1: Wiki Lauren.
2: Well, I don't know. I don't know how accurate.
0: We'll check with Wiki Trade.
2: We're going to double check.
0: It.
2: We'll double check. But I think that's, if I'm remembering correctly, when that happened, that was the first. We'll revisit that. But yeah, it's a huge positive for everybody that was on the field tonight. Aiden getting a huge goal in the third minute. Sergei breaking his dry spell, Cabral with a clean sheet. It's all around. It was kind of the perfect night. I mean, we had the harvest full moon over the stadium as well. I don't think it could have been more perfect here at America First Field.
0: Pretty good night. There's no doubt about that. The other thing about it is, you look at these stats, by the way. I just pulled this up. Do you guys know what New England's possession advantage was?
1: Oh, not looked.
0: You just looked at it, didn't you? 64.5% to 35.5%. Like, and they had long stretches. They had RSL pinned deep in their own half multiple times during each of these halves, but they could never really break down RSL. And that was the thing. That was a credit to this defense being on point, Spenno.
1: Yeah, absolutely. Everyone stuck to their task. And again, it was led by DeAndre Yedlin,
0: yes.
1: Especially
0: in
1: the first 45
0: minutes. Yeah, he was Energizer Bunny, yeah.
1: But everybody throwing themselves in front of the ball. Rafa Cabral made a handful of excellent stops,
0: yes.
1: Under real pressure. They really put the ball down his throat, and there were some strikes from range. But, yeah, I just thought that everyone to a man rode their luck, but we've not been able to ride our luck for 13 games. It's,
0: yeah.
1: We just haven't had that rub of the green, so to speak. And to get that tonight was huge. And a big shout-out to Scott and Sue, who came for their first game together when I got them tickets, yeah.
2: Well,
0: am I missing something?
1: No, you're not missing anything.
2: Just a good luck charm, perhaps.
1: Yeah, exactly. That's what I said. You've got to come to the next home game now. You're a good omen.
2: Yeah.
0: Are they friends of yours?
1: Yes, absolutely.
0: Okay, there you go. Like, well, hey, yeah, no, if they were the talisman that helped RSL break through. You take that all day, every day. Lauren, just look at this. Yeah, so 64.5% for New England, 35.5, 14-9 shots advantage for New England, but shots on goal went RSL's way, 6-4, block shots 5-3, total passes almost double. Speaking of New England against RSL, but it kind of shows you, like, hey, you need to do more than just possess the ball. You got to do something with it.
2: Yeah, I mean, RSL has learned that against LAFC, for example. Mm-hmm. You know, a team that does not care to have possession and will still
0: rip you apart
2: when they're on. But yeah, RSL, I'm just happy. But those total passes is crazy. That 604
0: to 304. And by the way,
2: 90% accuracy on that 604 is mad impressive.
0: And then 16 crosses, Lauren, 11 corners to one.
2: Yeah.
0: Like, if we're going just off of, like, stats, you would think that the scoreline was completely opposite of what it actually is.
2: Yeah. No, and that's where you, I mean, we'd look at the stats after every game, and after the Seattle game, the stats were even between the two teams. It was really close, and then, you know, you look at the final score, it's 2-0, and it's the exact opposite tonight with RSL not having much advantage in any of these stats, and then the 3-0, they're able to take their chances, which has been a big talking point throughout this streak, that there's been a lot of missed opportunities, good opportunities for Real Salt Lake, and then conceding soft goals. And tonight, it was pretty locked down back to front, and that's, yeah, we haven't seen a real complete performance from this team in a good while.
0: Well, you talk about, okay, you want to have a complete performance. XG, RSL North at 2. Like, it's been a minute since we've seen them have that. Like, and XG is never a perfect stat, but it usually kind of tells you, like, okay, how good a look, like, they had good looks and they capitalized on them.
2: Yeah. No, that's been the big thing. I mean, when Sergei missed the two chances.
0: Oh, yeah. And that, by the way, talk about a turnaround for him.
2: Yeah.
0: He has two golden looks in this, and he could have buried those two, but then he doesn't let that go into his head, and he bounces back with a fantastic brace, by the way.
2: Yeah, huge for him, especially after, like we said, missing those two chances earlier in the game to be able to bury the next two that he got. Absolutely massive for a young player like him. Now 11 goals and 3 assists on the season. Giavoghi with another assist to Salon, so that's 2 goals and 8 assists now for him. Hezer Kani also with an assist in this game, so he's now on 3 goals and 1 assist. It's exactly what you want out of that front three for RSL tonight.
0: Spino, you look at it, like, objectively, like, this was a really, really fantastic performance from RSL, because I felt like the energy, I'm not talking just early in the match, they kept it up throughout the match. And this, there have been multiple matches in that 13-match win streak where you saw it dip noticeably, and it even wasn't that high to begin with, it felt like.
1: Yeah, no. I mean, obviously, when you come into a game, there's going to be an ebb and flow to energy levels. And RSL were able to really keep it up. And you saw that a little bit with the fact that their substitution patterns were a little bit later, knowing that they've got this longer break coming up. And it was really important to keep that continuity, especially with the amount of injuries they have right now, the guys that are on international duty. There wasn't a ton on the bench, and it gives the likes of Emeka Anelli and Taylor Booth a little bit more time to acclimatize, get fitter, and be really useful when we come back from the international break.
0: Well, and that's the other thing about that is that you hope that they take the time and are ready to go coming out of the break, Lauren, because you mentioned it. They're on 32 points. So they are tied with Portland, technically for 10th place. But LA Galaxy, they are at, 33 points, 35 points for Seattle, and Colorado 36. You're not far off from leaping in to the, like, into playoff positioning and being in a very good spot relatively.
2: Yeah, there's plenty of games left. It's tight in the West, as it usually is.
0: Yes.
2: It's very doable for Real Salt Lake, and this is obviously a great step to take.
1: Bear in mind, LA Galaxy and Portland are both losing right now. So fingers crossed, touch wood, lucky rabbit's foot that continues.
0: Well, that's the thing about this. You take advantage when you can. And that's the thing about this, Lauren, is each of these matches, especially with how jumbled the West is, as you referred to, those 3 points. 3 points every time you go out there, it's a big deal. And I'm not saying the RSL is going to make a run down the stretch, because Spino's right. They have a really, really tough slate of games at the final stanza of the season. But this should give them, speaking of this win tonight, should make them think, okay, we can do this. We can make a leap back up the standings.
2: Oh, absolutely. They have one more game against an Eastern Conference opponent. That's their next match against Philadelphia Union.
0: At Philadelphia, right?
2: That game is making me nervous every single week that passes, because the Philadelphia Union, we'll talk about this more later,
0: They
2: are in absolutely fantastic form.
0: After being absolutely
2: right now,
0: horrific early in the year.
2: They have not lost a game in Major League Soccer, basically the exact opposite of Real Salt Lake, since May 24th against Inter Miami, where they still scored 4 goals. So This is a Philadelphia team that, again, we'll talk about that as we get more toward the end of the show. But that's the only Eastern Conference opponent that RSL is going to play. And then, but you have San Jose, Sporting Kansas City, St. Louis, Austin, San Jose again, and LA Galaxy. All massive games.
0: Yep.
2: And teams that sit mostly above Real Salt Lake, I believe. Yeah, LA Galaxy is ahead of them. Austin, a little under them. They're Western Conference opponents. You need to take 3 points kind of off of them as well so you can vault yourself up the table. So massive coming back from this international break. The RSL keeps the momentum.
0: All right, we're going to take a timeout. I'm gonna try not jinx ourselves. We got away with it on Wednesday night.
2: Yes, Lawrence, it was perfect on Wednesday.
0: We timed it perfectly. And take a timeout. We'll come back on the other side, expecting Pablo Mascherano to sit down with the media any moment now. Some more in a moment right here on the RSL Radio Network.
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0: All right, Pablo Mascherini addressing the media. Here you go.
8: At times you forget what it feels like to win. You know, I think it's moments like this that that make you realize how difficult it is to win in this league. And the type of determination and grit and perseverance of the group that it takes to not only win your next the first game in, I don't know, 13, 14 games, but to win it in the fashion that we did, which was really a lot of guys sacrificing for each other out there and doing the dog work, and then scoring some fantastic goals. So super proud of the staff, the players. I mean, we've been through it, man. And now I think we can hopefully look at this game and build upon it as we move forward.
9: Marchuk played in the last game in Seattle. He had the ball a lot, but didn't create a lot of dangerous situations. That first ball he played in, he hit with real pace, and then Hezar Kani scores. How much do you feel like that affected everybody's emotions?
8: Oh, that was huge. You know, we haven't scored the first goal in quite some time. And, you know, with Dom, it was, again, when we're thinking about how are we going to score goals, we talked about getting numbers in the box and when receiving in wide areas, putting the ball behind the defense. And again, it's a game of, you know, chance and playing your percentages. And Dom whipped in a really good ball. And that's what he was doing when he first come here, right? And I think since then he hasn't had a lot of reps. But tonight for me was probably his best performance, definitely against the ball that I've seen. I think his 1v1s in the wide areas, they tried to go at him. He held his own, defended really well, defended Carlos Hill at the, you know, on the right side at times. he was fantastic tonight. But having said that, I think there's a lot of great performances along the back line, in the midfield, and the guys up top scoring some fantastic goals. So, again, I think when we talk about team performance, I think you can look to this one and say this is what it's going to take moving forward.
9: You were missing 13 guys, so you had to play somebody out of position inevitably, and it ended up being Sam, who was pushed up higher than he normally is. What did you think of his performance?
8: I thought he was excellent tonight. I really did. I thought getting up the field, putting in some good balls, his defending work was top. And again, with Carlos Hills, it's a difficult proposition. He asked a lot of questions of the pivot, our wing back, and our left side center back in Kobe Henry. And I thought the three of those guys did a fantastic job. Morgan Dillavogue did great coming back and helping out. His work defensively was huge tonight. Just so proud of you know, because at times, you know, if you go back to the beginning of the year, there wasn't a whole lot of defending going on. And we were winning games 4-3. And when talking to the leadership group yesterday, you know, or the day before, they're convinced that the group is willing to work in this block and really believe in it. And I think that's the most important thing. And that's why we have these conversations, because I can come up with whatever scheme, but if the belief isn't there. And so they said, you know, this is the way we think it's best. We feel really comfortable in this block. And again, Seattle was a game where we did what we wanted to do, had an opportunity to score, and we conceded a couple at the top of the box. And today, I think whether it was Phil, it was Kobe, whether it was Dre, whether it was Dom, the blocks at the top of the box were huge and led to some good opportunities in the transition. So I forget what the question was, but
9: I think you mentioned perseverance earlier. Is that the best way to describe what surged it?
8: That's a great example. You know, I think it's so hard for a striker, because they live and die on goals, and to have two good chances not go his way, and then to come up trumps and get two, you know, it's so awesome. And the other part too is, because defending a little lower obviously gives you space to exploit, and I think we saw it early in the season. In particular, I remember the goal against Atlanta where we won the ball and Morgan finds Serge, and now he's got space to run. And when Serge can open up his legs, he's a real threat. And so it's a different way of doing things, but he, you know, to get four really good quality chances, I think is great for us. And more importantly, for Serge to be able to come back after, not scoring two of them, but scored two really, really important goals for our group. Because these strikers live and die by goals, and he hasn't been anywhere near it lately, just for whatever reason. But I think tonight he was locked in. His defensive work was huge as well. So it was really good.
9: There aren't a lot of teams that want to come here and defend all over the field. New England was willing to press and repress. And I thought your guys in the back largely made pretty good decisions mm-hmm. about when to try to play through them and mm-hmm. when to just play 40 and 50-yard balls direct. Mm-hmm. Did you feel like the decision making was a big part of why you won?
8: Yeah, no, I thought it was really good. Again, I think for us to be, because if we're going to defend lower, we have to take our opportunities when we have the ball, and we still want to be a team that's brave with the ball. And against back fours, our wing backs are always going to be the available players. And then what was really important tonight, I think the running off of from our tens. So when we pull out their fullback, that space is available, and I think Sam did a really good job playing some of those balls. Dre played a couple of those balls to Aiden, a couple to Serge. And so I think if teams want to press, oftentimes in the past, I felt like we'd jam it and try to find central combinations when there wasn't there. But we found the width and then found the depth. And I think that's really important against a team that wants to press.
9: Is the third goal the best example of that, Dom to Morgan?
8: It was really good. That was a top. That's probably one of the best goals we've scored all year. And it came in a game where we didn't have a lot of possession. The guys were still sharp in those moments to, you know, pull out their fullback, slide it behind, and then what we've been talking about all, you know, the last couple of weeks is we need guys on the front line that are just thinking goal.
9: Thank you. Hey, Coach.
6: Hey. We talked a lot about duels over these last few weeks, and specifically I feel like we've had a lot of conversations about players willing to go into a 40-60 and win it. And tonight Morgan stood out to me, but he was involved in 14. Quentin and Kobe each only missed one out of all the duels they were in. Did you feel like this was the performance that you've been asking for, duel dog-wise?
8: Yeah, no, I think again, I think everyone attacked it the right way. And, you know, after the game, instead of me talking, the guys spoke and they just talked about the commitment, the competitiveness, winning the duels, fighting for each other. And I think that side of the ball and that type of mentality really brings teams together. And I think you can, you know, when you lock arm in arm and say, we're up against a good team, we haven't been in a good way, but tonight's going to be our night, and not talk about it, but show it. I think the duels are where you see it. And I think the guys were exceptional, even in the air. I think Philip Quinton won a lot of good balls in the air. Kobe Henry. I mean, the guys were just attacking the ball the right way. And so, it's been a foundational piece that we've talked about since the Vancouver game. I saw it in Seattle as well. And I think tonight we were able to capitalize on the offensive side of it, but it was a really good performance from everyone.
6: Speaking of Kobe, he stayed back from the national team and then put in that performance tonight. How much was that worth for him as a player who's trying to break into the starting lineup and for the group?
8: Yeah, no, I thought Kobe was exceptional tonight. You know, especially playing on the left side, it's not a familiar position for him. But again, I think when you look back there, you see a guy that's athletic, that isn't scared to get tight, that wins balls, nicks players, you know, his aerial challenges. And now you're starting to see like decision making. And I think that's always the hardest for a young center back. But I thought he worked really well with, you know, with Morgan, with Sam, and decisions when to release, when to step up, when to slide across. That was really, really big. And so super happy for Kobe. Again, blessed that he put our team first and stayed for these two games. And now he's actually on his way to the airport now to meet up with Trinidad and play two more. So fantastic performance for him.
6: And you had Aiden Hezarkhani finally broke that 287-minute goal-scoring drought. How has it been? What has he been doing that allowed you to put him into the match tonight when he's had kind of a up-and-down year with injuries and trying to break into the lineup? And then what did you see from him decisively as far as you keep saying somebody's got to make a play and
8: yeah.
6: He did it?
8: No, I think Aiden, you know, the one thing with Aiden, he's such a growth mindset. He's willing to learn. And the one area that we've been working with him is against the ball, actually. Obviously, the attacking players get reps in front of goal every week. But really, in these kind of games, at this point of the season, it's really understanding what your role is defensively. I thought tonight, offensively, what he did really well was run the half spaces. And then again, his decision making on the goal. I mean, the technique that's when you ask, like, how do you score? You have to make plays. How do you make plays? Like Aiden just did there. It's not scripted. It's instinctive. It's this is what I'm going to do. And this is where I'm going to put it. That's how you score goals. Right. And so I think, for him, he's doing a great job, on both sides of the ball, but he's just a young man with a lot of heart and super self-reflective and wants to continue to improve. And I think goals like tonight really give him a boost on both sides of the ball.
6: And then it's last one for me. It's easy to see a 3-0 scoreline and think it was all one-way traffic. But Hava actually had four saves tonight. Two of them were absolutely stellar. Where does the clean sheet third one of the season rank in importance compared to just getting the goals going again?
8: Yeah, no, I think it's huge. You know, I think we've given up some soft goals in the last few games, goals that were definitely defendable. And, you know, for Hoff to be right in the thick of it and make those saves, I think is a big boost to him. It's a big boost to the back line. And, you know, I think to score three is one thing, but to shut a team out that had a lot of the ball and had a lot of touches in our box and to be able to still keep a clean sheet, I think says a lot about our mentality. And I think we got a bit of fortune today, which we haven't had in a long time as well, because the ball can bounce anywhere. But it bounced to the guys that were willing to compete the right way tonight.
10: Pablo, you get the win. It's been a long, long stretch of games. And you just mentioned a little bit about fortune. In a lot of the post games, you talked about luck just not going your way. Do you feel like luck played a role, or did you take luck out of the equation tonight?
8: No, there's always an element of randomness and luck in everything we do, in sport, in life. But I think what we did was control what we could, which was be super organized.

0: So I think we did a better job of controlling what we could. And then when you do some of those things, fortune either goes with you or against you. And tonight, it kind of went our way as well. So I think you create your own fortune. In other words, if you're threatening the back line, you're going to receive balls behind their back line. Now you're creating your own luck in front of goal. But if you don't run behind the back line, then that chance never comes. So I think we are the creators of our own fortune tonight. And the guys did really well on both sides of the ball.
1: And it looked like a little different team defensively this week. Packed it in a little bit and played some solid team defense, a little bit of scrambling there to make some changes, some saves. Was that a change in the tactic and the approach to the game, staying back a little bit?
0: Yeah, it really has been. You know, I think what we've been struggling with is scoring goals. And oftentimes, you know, when we were, what ended up happening in the last few games where we were pressing out and we'd get cut open and our opponents would score first. And so really thinking about and meeting with the leadership group and thinking about how are we going to do this moving forward? How are we going to change our mentality and a bit of our structure or where we defend to have the best chance to be successful? And that was to start off in a mid block as opposed to pressing high all the time. And when you do things, there's always consequences to it, right? So we defend a little bit lower, but now we have more space to break into. And teams have to ride the fine line where if they want possession in our half, they got to be really clean with it because I think guys like Morgan, guys like Serge can punish that, right? So now it just keeps us solid. It keeps us connected defensively. And also on the break, I thought, you know, again, we've created three of our best opportunities in a long time. So I think we'll continue to refine that. But I think for the most part, it's how do we get on the board first? How do we get on the board first? And that's not exposing ourselves, trying to chase the game. It's staying solid, compact. And again, I think picking and choosing your moments where, you know, we want a high press, whether it's from goal kicks, whether it's from throw-ins, and we want them to lock it in. So it's almost a more pragmatic but higher level way of playing versus just getting after the ball everywhere on the field and just hoping that you're going to get the breaks.
1: And you get the momentum, you get the win going into a little bit of a break. Would you prefer playing after a win, or is this good enough just to have the win going
0: Oh,
1: in
0: Brad,
1: for
0: it's
1: preparing
0: been
1: for the
0: so
1: next
0: long,
1: game?
0: man. I just want to enjoy an adult soda, turn on some TV, and smile for a couple more minutes before we go back to work.
2: Hey, Coach. You talked a little, I think, last time we were in this building about Noel being a guy who wasn't always given that shot and had to earn everything. And especially, I want to ask about the second goal where he gets the ball bounced his way as you play out of traffic and drives into the defense so fearlessly and just helps create the gravity for that second goal.
0: No, it was awesome. Again, Noel's a really special player. I think he'll end up at the highest level of the game. I really do. I think he's got so much to his game and he's a constant learner. But on that particular play, again, it's so easy to pass the ball early, but again, attacking the space, especially when you receive it in front of the back line. And then the movement off of that was really good too. I think Sergi pulling off to the left and then him playing an incisive pass. Like, so the decision, the drive, the speed in which he dribbled with, and then obviously the execution on the pass, I mean, is top level.
2: And I know you talked in the past about defensively, guys just defending space and not always defending the man, but just I know you talked about the responsibility as well, but the responsibility tonight where it didn't look like anybody was looking for someone else to step and do a job. They just took it themselves and then covered each other.
0: No, I think that was the overwhelming feeling after the game is and the guys commented on how it felt like everyone had each other's back tonight and was willing to do the dirty work. You know, I think it was Sam that commented on how awesome it was to see our 2-10s and our 9, Morgan, Aiden, and Serge doing the dirty work for the team. And then what's even cooler is they're getting the rewards on the attacking side of the things. And so I think when you can tie that all together, I think it's a group that I think we believe that we can make a run, and we have a good team, and we have some guys coming back from hopefully coming back from injury, but really excited about the performance tonight and the and the grit that the guys showed, and the quality too. We can't deny the quality and the

0: chances that we created and scored.
1: I appreciate it.
2: If you could freeze one sequence from tonight, what would you want to show the team for tomorrow so they can learn from that?
0: I think they did. When you score three and don't give up any, it's really hard to like freeze frame anything that like it would probably be a clip, one of our transition and how dangerous we are in transition, and the other one was probably a save that Hoffa had to make that we probably could have done better with defensively. But again, that's why I guess we have one of the best goalkeepers, is for him to come up. And if he never has anything to do, then it'd probably be boring for him.
2: And then, as you know, 7 games left in the season. The West is tight as ever. What would you like to see better from this club so you can know that the playoffs are in sight?
0: I think the way I think about it is incremental progress. So, like, tonight was really good. I'm thinking about the Seattle game where we defended really well and we gave up two, for me, they're soft goals that we could have done better with. And then today, I think we stepped up our game to be able to defend the same way, but not only block those chances that we had against Seattle, but really capitalize on the attacking side. And so for me, it's continuing to build on that. And you know, again, when you meet with the leadership group and they're steadfast and they love the block, right? I'd prefer it a little higher. But again, when you're willing to graft, for me, that's the most important thing for the group.
3: Sean, Trevor.
4: Hey, Pablo. We've got a little bit of an introspective question. For the most part, the team has basically played the same soccer. There's been a little bit of tweaks here and there throughout the season, but you haven't gone from like a 4-4-2 to a 3-4-3, or you haven't made any major changes throughout the season. So with that in mind, it was very good through the first half of the season, and then we had that long streak without a lot of wins. And obviously there were some personnel changes and some injuries that went through there, but the team today is by and large basically the same team that's been playing the last several games. So what does it mean when you can go out and play one of the best teams in the Eastern Conference and beat them 3-0, but like we just played Seattle and we lost to them 2-0, and they've had a terrible run of form. Like, what does that mean when it's basically the same team, but you just get two wildly different performances?
0: I would say that's very common in Major League Soccer. That's the crazy part. And again, I think if you go back to the Seattle game and you think of the chance that we had before when it was 0-0, like if that ball goes in at, you know, the 1v1 we had, if that's 1-0, we're probably winning that game 3-0-2, because then teams start flooding and sending players forward. So that's why oftentimes the result is not necessarily the thing that we look at as to how we're going to win the game. It's more about process. And so can we tighten up those two goals that we conceded against Seattle at the top of the box? Can we get tighter pressure? Can we make it more predictable for Hoffa? And we did that tonight, and then we capitalized on the goal that we didn't in Seattle. And so, like, goals change games, and they change momentum, and they change the belief system in any moment in any game. So that's why for us the onus has been on how do we defend the right way to not concede the first goal and give ourselves a chance to score the first goal, because it affects more than just the tactics. It affects the psychology. It affects belief. And the guys were able to do that tonight.
4: Thank you.
0: Yep. All right. Thanks, guys.
3: We got one on Zoom. Kayla.
5: Hold on, Christian. Throw it back on.
6: Helped everyone kind of play lighter and freer, or was it more something that happened the rest of the week, or kind of a combination of both?
0: Yeah, I think it's all of it, Kayla. I think, again, for me, it's when you have a group of guys that's willing to dig deep, you know, and then like Sam's comment after the game about the, you know, Morgan and Aiden and Serge sacrificing defensively for the team, I think that inspires the group, right? And so when we went in with our game plan and we scored in the first 2 minutes from, you know, Dom's really good cross and then ask questions and then Aiden's unbelievable finish, I think it starts to validate the stuff that we talk about, the stuff that we work on. So I think it's all a part of it. And when you have a group of guys that's willing to defend, And I think what's important is now going on the road, we have some difficult road games. We've got to be this team that doesn't concede first, right? And ask some real questions. And again, if they want to, if teams want to have a lot of possession in our final third, there's always a risk to that. And we just got to get better at that and better in our transition. But I just can't be more proud of the effort and the commitment and the quality the guys showed tonight. Having had such a tough run of games, and now the onus is on us to maintain the standard.
6: Yeah, that's it for me. Enjoy the win.
0: Thank you.
3: Thanks, Caleb.
1: There you go, Pablo Mastroianni. Obviously a very different tone with the club winning after a while, but I thought his very first assessment was dead on. I'll get your thought on this, Lauren. He's like, it shows you how hard it is to win in this league at times. It's like, you learn a lot. Oh, who we got? Oh, we got Rafa Cabral. Okay, we'll get back to that. Rafa Cabral, get to him. Go ahead.
3: Sure.
7: Rafa, congratulations on the win. Can you tell us what the post-game celebration and conversation with the guys was like when it's been so long since you were able to enjoy a moment like this?
8: Yeah, of course. We talked a lot about the game after the game. And, I mean, sometimes our job, the results, we are judged by results. No? So what I can say as a captain, my job as well is push everyone to try to make them perform their 100%. And honestly, being captain for this team is so easy. I mean, I have nothing to say about our players. The way they work, the way they compete, the way they give their best. And I think we were doing that. We were competing, the effort was there. And by details, we were losing games and conceding goals, not scoring goals. And I think today we put the complete performance, and now we gotta just keep going and believing. And it's not easy, you know, we have so many players that they are important and they cannot be here helping us now, but the players they step up today and they show their quality.
7: How satisfying was it after you got the big lead to keep playing good soccer and not let them score a goal and get that shutout?
8: Yeah, I mean, we have our game model and the way we want to play games, but today was so good to see 11 players defending hard and playing with joy with the ball. And it's important to remember as well, we played Wednesday and they didn't play. And if you watch the game, you don't look like we had played the game, no? Because we run a lot and the mentality was there, and we got to keep pushing.
7: There are a lot of young players on this team. As a veteran and as a captain, how much have you been talking to them through this streak and trying to make sure they don't get too down? How much do you just let the teenagers do their own thing?
8: I mean, they have freedom. If they are here, if they sign them, it's because they have quality, and our job is support them and trust them and tell them like they have just to play their soccer. They have no responsibility. It's our responsibility, the older players. We gotta help them, push them, and let them express themselves. And our responsibility is give them confidence. And, okay, we have so many players that we just signed them. So they still trying to understand the way we play. We didn't have so many training sessions to train together. And it's more like recover players and playing again after. So I think as soon as we have like a week now, we have everything to improve more, and they're going to help us.
9: Hey, Rafa, congratulations on the win. How does it feel to get a clean sheet for the first time since Juarez? And I don't remember that before that in the league. How important was the clean sheet for you?
8: Yeah, I mean, as I said, we've been putting effort. We've been running a lot, fighting a lot. And by details, we were conceding goals, and today we didn't. So that's important for us because we know every time we don't concede any goal, we are going to be closer to win games.
9: And New England has been a high-scoring team. They had 15 corners, 10 shots, but only 4 on target. What does that say to you about the work that your line was doing in front of you about limiting their shooting angles?
8: Yeah, they did a great job. I think we were closing, stopping crosses. And, of course, they had opportunities. They They were like attacking our box well, but I think we did well, we defend well, and we explored the space we had behind to run behind. I think Sergi did an amazing job, like our tens, Aiden and Morgan as well. The guys came from the bench. They did great today. And the back line, of course, they were huge.
9: And then last one for me, now that we're on the other side of it, how difficult can a 13-match winless streak be? And how does it feel now that you're on the other side of it?
8: I mean, honestly, I was talking to Phil, and I didn't know we had all of these games no winning because we had some ties in the middle. We have League's Cup when we won games and we qualified. So, I mean, I think this team didn't deserve to have this bad run. But, I mean, what I said today before the game, we don't look back, no. We look forward, and that's our job. And I don't know the other games, but the last time I saw the table, we were 1 point behind, 1 point away from the playoffs. So that's our word, and we are going to do everything to make the playoffs, because as soon as you make the playoffs, it's another league.
10: Rafa, congratulations on the clean sheet and the win tonight. It's been a long streak, but you point out you like to look forward instead of back. What was the difference tonight in the defense, you and the players in front of you? Because it's been a long streak, and it looks like they kind of hung you out to dry a couple games.
8: Yeah. I mean, we always have to improve. And it's not because we didn't concede a goal today and we won the game, is everything okay? No, we are going to work hard this week we have, and the next week as well before the Philadelphia game, to keep playing well. And we know, like, soccer today, games are, you win and lose games by details. And today we had our opportunity. We score 1-0, and then they tried to score goals, and we had more space to explore and score the second and third goal. That happens the opposite against Vancouver. They score first and they explore the space we let them explore. So that's something we gotta for sure improve. Like, if we concede first, keep playing the same way and the same mentality, to have patience to score a goal.
10: You, by all accounts, have been a great captain for this club, and your goalkeeper, you're the captain, you got the armband back there. How do you have an effect on the team watching from behind, instead of maybe having a captain in the middle of the pitch with the armband?
8: I mean, I think, of course, the captain is a coach choice, but we have like five leaders. Like, when we have our meetings, and I'm not just the only captain, we have so many leaders on our changing room, and we take decisions together. We have our meetings, as I said, and I'm just wearing the warm band and trying to do my job. But as I said, we have other leaders, so important.
10: And any of these young players that you've been watching this year that have had a lot of opportunity to play some minutes with the injuries and stuff, any of these guys stand out for you?
8: Yeah, I mean, I want to, like, give a big shout to them, because it's not easy when you got to put all of them together, no? The best case scenario would be, like, put young players with more experienced players and another young players, and now we have to put all of them together. And as I said, they have no responsibility, no? Most of them, they have like their first year in professional career. So we are going to have good moments, bad moments. And as I said, it's my responsibility, the old players' responsibility, to give them confidence and play free. And yeah, that's it. Like, they have quality, and they are here because they have quality. And our job is just help them to show this quality.
4: And Rafa, it seemed to me, and I wasn't paying attention to this the whole game, but the couple of corners that I did pay attention to, it seemed like there was a lot more of a, like, a man-to-man kind of coverage, where it seemed like throughout most of the season it's been kind of a hybrid. Some guys are kind of covering a zone, and some guys are kind of covering a man specifically. Would you agree with that? Was there a little bit more of a man-to-man kind of coverage on corners?
8: I mean, we didn't change the way we defend, but I do believe we were more aggressive today. So they did a very, very good job. They attacked well. they had a lot of short corners options, and I think that's helped us, in my opinion, because we were more concentrated to defend the short corners, corners on the box, and I think our defensive line did a great job.
4: Thank you.
2: After the Seattle match on Wednesday, did you feel like a different vibe, a different energy to the build-up for tonight's game?
8: Yeah, for sure. I think we always prefer play home. That's normally every single team is like that. And I think our fans are doing a great job. You know, every single game sold out, and even today they were here. They believe in us. I saw like a signal, we still believe, you know, and we too. I mean, we believe a lot. We believe in this team. Doesn't matter the problems we have. We got to figure out to make the playoffs, because this club needs to be there, deserves to be there, and we are going to do everything to be there. That is the key. And as I said, and I say here so many times, as soon as you make the playoff, everything can happen.
2: And how do you make sure that this win tonight becomes something instead of just one result?
8: I mean, keep working, you know, like our job is win every single game, and that's what we want to do. And I mean, be humble and analyze what we can improve and keep pushing.
11: Yeah, I want to ask about the moments after the goals, the 5 to 10 minutes after you score, and how much of a mental boost it is for you and the whole backline when you don't give up that goal immediately and you're able to be a wall and you have guys blocking and mm-hmm. you don't have that mental let up right after scoring a goal, and how you can build on that in the game.
8: Yeah, I think if you analyze our results, every time we score first, we won games. That's something we have to improve. Because if you concede first, that is still 50 minutes, 60 minutes, I don't know how many minutes to play. And every time we score first, it looks like they did their job, and now we got to do ours, you know? And that's something we have to improve as a team. It's normal as well when you have a young players, like you score and you feel confident, oh, okay. But that's something we got to work, and okay, we concede a goal, keep going. And I think today we did a great job defensively.
4: Thank you.
12: Okay, last question, Kayla on Zoom.
8: Oh, yeah.
6: Hey, congrats on the win. Just a quick question. So winning at home is obviously a huge boost to the morale and being able to win in front of the fans. How does that carry you forward in these next couple games where you're playing away and keep that momentum going?
8: Yeah, we were talking in our changing room now. I think the way we defend today, if we do the same away from home, we have big chance to win games, because we have like important players. We have like Sergi and Morgan and Aiden. They are very good holding the ball, but they are very good to attack the space as well. And if you have the same mentality away from home, defending this way, we have everything to have the same opportunities. Like Seattle game was new, and Sergi had a huge opportunity when he created by himself. And of course, the goalkeeper did well. So I think if we keep this mentality, defending this well away from home, I think we are going to have huge opportunities to score goals.
6: Awesome. That's it for me. Congrats.
8: Thank you.
12: Thank you, Rafa.
8: Thank you. Have a good night.
1: There you go, Rafa Cabral. We don't look back. It's got to be the mentality. You can't afford to do that, because he's right. Like, all you can do is move forward. You can't change the past, Spino.
13: Yeah, and they set a standard tonight of what it takes to grind out when you're under pressure, throwing yourself in front of the ball, being aggressive with the headers. Pablo mentioned it. Hafa mentioned it. They were a lot more aggressive defending corners. Yeah, I thought they did a much better job. And when it all clicks, everything feels rosy. yes. But it's got to be consistent, and it's got to be for the last 7 games of the season if they've got any chance to make the playoffs.
1: Christian Newsman, our producer, do you know if we have any other players coming? Have they said anything?
13: I see someone.
1: Oh, we have somebody sitting.
13: Sergi Salons.
1: We got the man who got the brace tonight, the Spaniard himself. Sergi Salons, will throw it back down to the John Jenna media room. Here you go.
12: How's she coming back? One mic.
11: Softly.
12: One mic.
11: Here you go, big dog.
7: Serge, congratulations on the goals. Can you describe the feeling you had as you ran over in front of the substitutes and laid down on the grass? What was going through your mind?
8: Well, after having a hard time, not just myself, all the team, scoring the second goal, I think it was, well, when we could breathe a little more, we have more confidence in ourselves that we could win the game. So, yeah, that was the feeling. I mean, I think my face explains how I felt. So, yeah.
7: As a team, you had to do a lot of deep defending. And I know that makes a lot of people uncomfortable. The ball is so close to the goal and bad things can happen. But as an attacker, do you feel like that opens up the game and opens up the field for yourself?
8: Well, yeah. As you guys saw, we are not in the same style that in the beginning of the season. We were pressing more. Now we are sitting more in the low block and finding more the transition moments. But I think we are also very good on that. And this part of the season, I think it's important to identify the teams that we can really press them, or the teams that we need to sit in low block and then transition, because we are also very, very dangerous in that moment. Just not for me, for the speed or the opportunity that I can create for Morgan, for Aiden, Noel, Stein, that the ball that they give us are so easy. So it's a different style, but I think we can be very dangerous, as you said. And also, yes, it's not the nicest style of play, but at the moment it's the most effective, and we are going to continue doing that.
7: On that last goal, that was a different kind of finish. I don't think we've seen you score like that. Was that a case of you seeing the ball coming in from Morgan and seeing the goalkeeper completely committed?
8: Yeah. I mean, when Morgan is in the box, I only have to do the run, because I know he's going to pass me the ball perfectly. We know already his quality, his how intelligent he is playing, how smart he is, and yeah, I just had to put my feet and hopefully went in. It was also good for me, but most important for the team to take the 3 points and getting back to this row.
7: Pablo Mastroianni was talking after the last couple games, the team had to do a better job of winning duels. And he didn't really care if that was on the ground on the sideline 30 yards from the corner flag or if that was in the air in the center circle. Did you feel like the team fully committed to that and delivered tonight?
8: I think that was the key tonight. The mentality, the desire that we had to win the duels, to really win the 3 points. I think this desire was honestly different than other games. And we showed everyone that when we have this desire, when we really want that, we can do it. And I'm sure, and we're going to continue doing that. We're going to work on, of course, the mistake that we have done, because we need to get better on them. But yeah, we're gonna continue doing that and keep winning games.
9: Hey, Sergi, congratulations on the brace.
8: Thanks.
9: Can you just walk us through on your first goal? It looked like you maybe looked to your left and Turner went that way to open up the far post. Can you tell us how it looked for you?
8: Well, after the two chances that I had in the first half that I wanted to shoot on the first post, well, one in the first gun and one in the second one, I had to open my foot. I tried to open. I don't know who helped me. Maybe my parents here helped me. I don't know who helped me, but hopefully went in. It was a very good feeling for me. Just what I said before for the team too. I had to change something. I changed it, and yeah, hopefully went well.
9: How does it feel after all these matches without a win to not only get one, but to get a clean sheet going into the break?
8: Very important. Not just for us, because it has been very difficult. The fans also, they struggle when they don't see goals, when they don't see wins. And we understand that, but they also need to know that inside the locker room is also hard. It's also hard because we try, we work, we try to get better on the mistake that we do in the past, and try to get better every game. But sometimes it's about the small details, and today the small details went through us. And in this part, this time of the year, that's the reality, and that's what we need to continue doing that, because then we're gonna be in a good spot to make the playoffs and to make the season as long as possible.
10: Congratulations on the goals. You seem to excel on the more difficult chances and opportunities, and you've had quite a few one-on-ones with the keepers, the defensive keepers in games. Is there too much going through your head? How do you get over that, those opportunities? Or is there not enough going through your mind when you're...
8: No. I mean, it's, as a striker, it's not just scoring goals, but, I mean, honestly, it's scoring goals is the most important for me. And that moment, I mean, yeah, maybe a lot of things going on in my head. I wanted to cross it. I didn't shoot good the ball. But I think the key is to keep working. That's the mentality that I always had in the past, always when I was growing up. That was the key that brought me here, and I will continue doing that. If I have to miss a lot of goals, but then score the most difficult ones, I'm gonna continue doing that, and I'm gonna get better on the 1v1. I can promise that. But I think it's part of the process. It's my first year. I don't want to put excuses. Of course not. My responsibility is to score. But yeah, as I said, I'm going to get better on that and maybe score the easy goal that then going to give me more confidence on the hard ones.
10: Excellent. And you've had a lot more help early in the season. Luna has gone out with an injury and Gozo has moved on to greener pastures. Have you felt the pressure with less help on the offensive side scoring goals?
8: I would not say less help, but I would say... in the beginning of the season, nobody knew me. Nobody was thinking on me on how dangerous I was. They were focusing more on Luna or Morgan or Gozo. I think now the teams, well, they think that I can be a real army for Real Salt Lake to score goals. So I think they focus more on me, and that's my responsibility too—to be a different player than in the beginning of the season and create more chances just for myself, but also for the team. So it's different. We know that everything that happened during these last 3 months or the last 2 months, but we cannot put excuses. That's the reality. The reality. That's the team that we have. That's the team that we're gonna finish the season, and we're gonna get better, and we're gonna keep winning games.
10: It's been a long stretch. You got the win tonight, but some struggles down the road. How has the atmosphere been in the locker room? You have a lot of young, new players getting minutes and playing. How have the veterans kind of helped get through this difficult time to finally get this win tonight?
8: Well, I mean, when you see DeAndre or Rafa really pressing you or not shouting, but, I mean, yeah, feeling the pressure that when they say that we have to win, when you hear from them, I mean, something that we need to, like, the young players, we feel it. And I think we try to show as good as possible every game. Don't get me wrong, but I think today we got the mentality to score the first goal. And as Pablo always says, when we score the first goal, we normally win the game. And we need to continue focusing on that.
14: Sergi, tonight last year, you were actually playing a game in Indiana with UCLA, and now literally 1 year later, you have 15 goals this year and 11 in the league. I guess just taking a step back, how has that entire journey been for you to go from playing in Indiana last year to now doing this?
8: I mean, a dream. A dream, as I said before, nobody gave me anything. I think I had to work very hard to get here. I had to miss a lot of goals, but I also had to score a lot of goals. I'm enjoying the process, even though it was not easy the last month. But before the game, I was looking in the sky and saying, today, just enjoy, and let's see what happens. Don't put pressure on myself. I didn't want to put pressure on myself, sorry. Just enjoy the moment that I am, because I need to be very grateful how I'm performing and the position that I am, to be honest.
15: You'll have to forgive me por matucar un poco en español, pero creo que sería un poco diferente hacer ese cuestión, esa pregunta en español, porque qué significa solamente, no solamente marcar esos dos goles
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18: Is that it? Okay. Go ahead, DJ. Jason Kreis, who works in the front office, scored more than 100 goals in his career. I wonder if you ever talk with him one-on-one or get out on the field and work with him one-on-one.
17: I had a really good conversation last week, or maybe 2 weeks ago. He was telling me that from the club they are not putting me more pressure just to sign an extension. They are thinking the same as they thought when they signed me. The only pressure that I was putting is on myself, just me on myself, not from the club. And I think that's something that I valued a lot. When you don't feel pressure from the outside, it's easier. I mean, that's the reality. I'm a player that I put a lot of pressure on myself, and I get very angry. My parents can tell you that when I'm not scored, I'm a really bad person at home. But that's how I am. And as I said, it's really good that Jason Kreis, Kurt, give me this confidence just to not put pressure from them, to be more confident in myself, and yeah, to show my abilities. Thank you.
1: There you go, man with the brace, Sergey Salons. Nice to see him break through tonight. All right, we have gone a long time without a break, so we're going to take a break here. We'll come back on the other side, wrap things up. 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
1: Welcome back to the RSL post-match show. RSL 3-0 winners over the New England Revolution. I'm Jay Catch. That's Lauren Beck. That's Spencer Warren. All right. So RSL off for the coming weekend with the rest of Major League Soccer by and large. There actually are two MLS matches in the interim when they're off. I'm assuming they're much like the Seattle game, Lauren, where it was rescheduled at some point and they just had to fit them in. So that's what they're doing. But RSL will be off until the 10th of October when they head to the Philadelphia Union, Spenel.
4: Yeah, that's going to be one heck of a test. This Philadelphia Union team was absolutely horrific start the season.
1: Like, so bad.
4: Really awful. As good as RSL were at the start of the season, they were bad. And they've completely switched it around. Mm-hmm. And they look phenomenal. They can't stop scoring goals. And RSL on the back of a 3-0 win and a clean sheet and setting a standard tonight of how and what they've got to do to eke out wins and draws on the road has been set. So I fully expect RSL to get a minimum of 1 point, touch wood.
1: That'd be great. Lauren, what are you looking at in terms of like priorities during the break here for RSL?
5: And just staying in the right mindset. You know, the international break can be, it can really go one of two ways, and I think it usually doesn't favor RSL too much. It's going to be a tough game coming back against Philadelphia and traveling. They're on an absolute tear right now, haven't lost a game since May, and they're just scoring goals left and right nonstop in that span. So it's just going to be about staying in the right mindset with this week between games and coming back, continuing where picking up where they left off tonight, because tonight was such a good performance front to back. And you just need more of the same. Hopefully by then this lengthy injury list will be a bit shorter. Ari Piol, Justin Glad, Griffin Dillon, Zach Booth, Diego Luna, Lucas Engel, Juan Arias, Alex Catronis. Obviously a couple of those are season ending, like Diego Luna. So we'll see where everyone else lands in a couple weeks' time. We should have Juanma back. Luc de Fougerolle, it sounds like his visa has been worked out, but he's just with the Canada national team. Saba will be back. Luca Moisa will be back. And then, you know, maybe in 2 weeks' time, Deshaun Dugar's visa is also worked out. That would be pretty nifty.
1: Be ideal. There's no doubt about that. We'll see what happens. And the funny thing is they come back, and it's a 3-match and 8-day span with 2 road trips. You go to Philadelphia, home to San Jose, and then right back out on the road to Sporting Kansas City. So,
5: but I think that's the last midweek game of the season.
1: There's one more. It's Austin, I think. Isn't it? Or is it? No,
5: You're right. Yep, it is Austin. On the 14th, home against San Jose, and then on the 28th against Austin.
1: So,
5: on the road.
1: They're going to be off to the races in the month of October, Spino.
4: Yeah, absolutely. And this is, I mean, the nice thing is that it's still in RSL's hands. Mm-hmm. You put in work and you put a run of results in and get your noses over the line. And as Rafa Cabral said, you get into the postseason, anything can happen.
1: Yeah.
4: And that's exactly what these players want. And even Sergi Solans, excuse me, just making the season as long as possible.
1: No doubt. All right. That's going to do it for us. So, everybody enjoy your FIFA international break. What's left of it, because it's already been going for like, you know, half a week. Didn't Pablo say that Kobe Henry was already on the way to the airport to go link up with Trinidad and Tobago? So
5: good for him for staying and playing and having a couple.
1: Plays a full 90.
5: Really, you know, already so stretched. We talked about it pregame on that back line. So really awesome of him to stick around with the club for as long as he could.
1: Absolutely. All right, well, that's going to do it for us tonight. I do want to remind you guys that tonight's post-game reaction was presented by America First, the official credit union of Real Salt Lake, and the only place you can get the team's exclusive Visa credit and debit cards. 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That's Spino. That's Stone, who's helping us out as always. Thanks, Stone, for it. And thank you to Christian Esparza, back behind the glass in our studios in Salt Lake City, handling business there as well. And we'll be back with you guys again on the 10th of October, once again, RSL at Philadelphia, and you will hear it all right here on the RS Radio Network.
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19: 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This is Westwood One Sports Night. Here's Josh Graham.
8: The time has come for unusual questions to be asked. This is a segment, one segment, and one segment only. You can call us and ask about anything. 310-840-4910. It's usually more fun when it's not sports related. Generally speaking, that's the case. Even though we have all this great college football to react to, and we'll get to the number one team in the land, Texas, beating Tennessee in about 20 minutes or so. 310-840-4910. Unusual questions. Let's dig in.
10: Last week, guys, everybody made it out that I got mad at Josh and I left the press conference. That's not right. I thought it was an unusual question, and it's okay.
8: It is okay, Roy Williams. I have an understanding with Alex Teichert, who's taking your calls at 310-840-4910. And it's when Mr. Positive calls on Saturday nights, there's other audio elements to the call. So without further ado, Mr. Positive, what is your unusual question?
13: To my warriors, as I transport you to a realm where there are no boundaries, and as I enter your mind, body, and soul, remember, hold nothing back, keep nothing in. The time it is now to let the dreams begin. Boom shakalaka. Josh, baby, Alex, and Will, my question is, why do people back up into parking spots? It makes me want to go berserk. Ow!
8: I understand the sentiment of backing into a parking spot. You might be in a situation where it's a busy parking lot or whatever, and you don't want to risk backing up and not seeing a car that's coming. So you're trying to set yourself up well for the future. But the issue I have, what makes me go berserk, other than cat's eyes dancing during SNL on the screen right now during Jalen Brunson's episode of SNL, other than that, is when people back into a spot when you could do the thing in a relatively empty parking lot of pulling straight. That drives me crazy. Like, you could have just gone into a different lane and then pulled straight in, and that would have been a lot more efficient. But that is an unusual question. Appreciate it greatly. 310-840-4910. Will Dalton, here's my unusual question. The top 100 TV shows list for the 2000s dropped. So for the first 25, 26 years of the 21st century, the New York Times put out this list. What is a TV show that you love from the 21st century that is not on the top 100 list? That you think is great and you love and you swear by, even though it might not be considered one of the top 100 TV shows.
14: I guess this is the part where I should actually look at the list and see what's on it.
8: Well, I was teeing you up.
14: So I know.
8: I thought there was an easy answer for you to this question.
14: Oh, is this the Vampire Diaries? Is that...
8: You like the Vampire Diaries.
14: Stop.
8: You claim that
14: I love the Vampire Diaries.
8: No, this is the best.
14: That's not on the list?
8: No, it's not even close to the list.
14: Top 100, not on the list.
8: Not on the list.
14: That's crap.
15: You're lying, Will.
14: Crap!
8: No. See, what's funny about this, Teichert, is that Will Dalton, about a month ago, He said he loved this show. He loved the Vampire Diaries. And I said, that show's not any good. That's embarrassing, Will.
14: That's not true.
8: And Will says, I have an objective list that says it's one of the 10 best TV shows.
14: Stop.
8: There is. And I Will, said, send me the link. He sent me the link.
14: Stop.
8: Teicher, it was the top 10 vampire TV shows. So, no, it's not one of the 100 best TV shows of the 21st century. I do have the top 10, because you were asking.
14: No, Will, don't even try.
15: Back me up. Back me up here.
8: It's not going.
14: I'm backing up the other way, Will, and that's into a parking spot. I'm not doing this.
8: Here's the top 10 if you didn't see the list.
14: Go for it.
8: Number 10 is Atlanta. Number 9 is Curb. Number 8 is 30 Rock. Number 7, Veep. Number 6, Game of Thrones. Number 5, Fleabag. Number 4, Succession. Number 3, Mad Men. Number 2, The Wire. Number 1, Breaking Bad. That's the list. So, Will, that's why I thought it would be an easy answer for you to say Vampire Diaries. But you're stunned it's not on the list.
15: I can't believe it. Can't believe it. It's a great show. It's so good.
8: My answer, the show that I'm frankly stunned didn't crack the top 100, is 24. I'm not a big TV show guy, but I was locked in the first few seasons. Jack Bauer, and you had the Allstate guy who is the president of the United States. And you have, I forget the name of the actress, from The Girl Next Door, that's like Jack Bauer's daughter in the show. 24 not being on the list was a problem, in my opinion. I took great issue with it. The biggest problem I had with the list, if I'm being honest, Chappelle Show's 58.
14: No.
8: Which, okay, fine, if Chappelle Show's 58. But you can't have Chappelle Show 58 and then Key and Peele 29.
14: Oh, that's disrespectful.
8: You can't do that. You're saying that Key and Peele is the superior sketch comedy show?
14: Not true.
8: To Chappelle's show? Tell me you're a Gen Z writer putting together this list without telling me you're a Gen Z writer. But anywho, Alex Teicher, what is a TV show that you swear by that probably won't be on this list?
14: Oh, man. Have we ever talked about Vampire Diaries? You ever guys watch that? No.
15: Great show. Cliffhanger every episode, man.
14: So I didn't get to read the whole list, but was True Detective's on there?
8: I would assume True Detective is somewhere on the list. But okay. What season did you like the most?
14: Hot take, I'd say 2 better than 1.
8: Yeah, I think that's right.
14: Okay.
8: The most recent season, yeah.
14: Yeah, it's all water wash.
8: With Jodie Foster getting freaky.
14: Because I would say the first one's great. McConaughey, Woody, they play great characters.
8: It's
14: Daddario.
8: Not on the list.
14: No kidding.
8: I don't see True Detective on the list.
14: Okay, so you're right. This is a Gen Z list.
8: Well, if it's Gen Z, it came out the last few years. No. Gen Z, it is there. True Detective Season 1, specifically.
14: Oh, okay. What
8: season
14: number is
8: one,
14: that?
8: It is number 35.
14: That's fair. Huh. Okay.
8: So, think about it a bit. 310-840-4910. Let's go to Jimmy's in Seattle. Jim, what's your unusual question?
16: What food item do you love so much that if you accidentally drop it on the ground, you still put it up and eat it?
8: Thank you, Jim. I would say buffalo wings. Like, if you order wings, it's valuable. Like, there's only, like, 7 or 8, maybe 10 on the plate. So if you drop one, you're going to want that one. You're not. I've had the situation where it's sitting in the passenger seat of a car and you might hit the brakes a little too strongly and they end up on the floorboard and you have to make decisions. If it's wings, it's an easy decision. If it's French fries, it's, all right, we could throw those away. It's fine. But wings, I'm still eating them.
15: I get where you're coming from in terms of something like you buy and there's a limited quantity of it. I think for me, if I drop like one of my Takis on the ground, I think I'm going to still eat it. Or like a sea salt and vinegar kettle chip. I got to eat it, man. I don't eat those very often. That's kind of like
8: so
15: my splurge.
8: Many in a bag.
15: I want them. I want them all. I like them. They're addictive. It's a problem.
8: Yeah. Myron's in Dallas. Myron, what's your unusual
17: JG,
8: question?
17: JG. Well, I don't have an unusual question, but I do want to answer the one for Mr. Positive.
8: Thank you.
17: On why people back in. Anyone that drives professional or work for a company, they're taught and trained to back into a parking space versus pulling out due to the cause of accidents incurring. If you back out, you have more accidents than you have if you pull out. So I just wanted to answer that unusual question. And again, just say how much I love your show, and I'll sit back and listen to the rest of it.
8: Thank you. I appreciate you answering the question in a more effective way than I did.

0: Which usually you get the big ass tenders, and I have leftovers. That's great. I do not do mellow mushroom pizza, and I'll tell you why. There is a pizza in Winston-Salem, North Carolina, called the Graham Slam Pizza. It's named after yours truly.
1: Stop it.
0: You can find this on the internet, I think, if you search it, Alex Teicher. I think it still exists. Graham Slam Pizza, Pie Guys Pizza is the name of the spot. They named the pizza after me. They asked what I might like. I said, essentially, they didn't have a buffalo chicken pizza on the menu, so I was like, all right, let's just do that. And apparently it became so popular, I'd like to think because of the popularity of the show I used to do locally, but actually it was just a really good pizza, that when they had an ownership change and this Hispanic family purchased the place, they kept that item on the menu with the same name without probably even knowing who I was. And I didn't want to tell them who I was because then they might change their mind about having that be the name. So it's been there for a while, the Graham Slam Pizza in Winston-Salem, North Carolina. Shout out.
2: It is good. I've had it.
1: Wow.
0: And that's been Unusual Questions for this week. As promised, we get to those Texas Longhorns. And the one team that can beat number one Texas. The answer might surprise you. That's next on Westwood One Sports Night.
3: 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Chicago hopes to get back on track after falling to 1-1 last week, while Jalen Hurts and the Eagles want to build on their 2-0 start. It's the Eagles at the Bears coming up on Monday Night Football.
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0: from Gabriella. I got the lyrics in front of me now. Hands off Gabriella, Gabriella. Back off of my fella, Gabriella. Girls going back and forth. The claws are coming out. That happens at Club G6 sometimes.
1: Rare.
0: When a team loses a really tough one, coaches wise.
2: It's intense.
0: Can, yeah, for sure. 310-840-4910. Let's go to Racine. He's in Oregon. Racine, what do you have on Oregon USC tonight?
3: Hey, as Stone Cold said, we opened up a can of whoop-em. Mm-hmm. That was awesome. And the fact that they were able to get away with doing that to Dante is a crime.
0: Oh, we need to talk about that.
3: I'm so glad that we won.
0: Yeah, you should be. That's a big win for Oregon. Thank you for the call, Racine. It's good to hear from you. And we'll use that as a segue because Oregon won the game, and if you're a Duck fan, you should be very happy about that. But believe it or not, the story from this game was USC. And it's not a good story, and the vibes are not good for the head man in that program. We'll tell you why next on Westwood One Sports Night.
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0: Petco and Soldier Field for the Philadelphia Eagles and the Bears. Chicago hopes to get back on track after falling to 1-1 last week, while Jalen Hurts and the Eagles want to build on their 2-0 start. It's the Eagles at the Bears coming up on Monday Night Football.
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0: have a feeling that the Bengals still do what they've been doing the first two games, and that's getting to the quarterback and not having to resort to exotic blitzes, resort to anything else. I think they'll be able to do it just by getting to the quarterback and breaking down a pocket with base packages. That's why I expect the Bengals to be able to win today, and I think they should be able to win pretty handily. If not, it's one of those deals where your division knows you better than anybody else. That's a tall task for Mike McCarthy and for Aaron Rodgers. 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
8: Three receivers right at the line. Shotgun snap comes in at the waist. Allen pumps and throws. Flings it over the middle. Wide open at the 10. Joshua Palmer will skip into the end zone for a Buffalo touchdown. Allen just slipped it out of his hands. Nobody within 10 yards of Palmer, who goes 43 to make it a 13-0 Buffalo lead.
9: 6 days of anticipation finally fades. 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
10: Kevin Kugler on the call right here on Westwood One. 10 days ago, as Josh Allen and the Bills lit up the Detroit Lions. Talk about both of these teams in just the next couple of minutes here on BetMGM Game Day here on Westwood One Sports. Chris Mack alongside eight-year NFL vet Clay Harbor. 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Get ready for kickoff. which is now just a little more than 4 hours away in the early window, Clay. The Bills host the Chargers. The Bills have been red hot to start the season. We just got done talking about what a mess the Chargers have been. You mentioned it, 7 of 22 on third down. And their defense hasn't been great either. They've given up 263 yards passing in a game and through the first 2 weeks to Jacoby Brissett and Kirk Cousins. So what's Josh Allen going to do to this team? DJ Moore expected to be back, although it's still a game-time decision. Dalton Kincaid has looked great through the first 2 weeks. So do the Bills roll here? They're seven-point favorites. Or do the Chargers give us some more of that unpredictability that we talked about through the first 2 weeks and finally find some footing on the road going east against the Bills?
11: Yeah, I think this is actually a perfect time for a nice long road trip for the Chargers. I think it's good for them to get out to the East Coast because obviously the home fans might start seeing and hearing some boo birds out there. Bring the team together, get out there an extra day in advance, you know, get to come together, figure everything out. So I think this is a good spot for them to go on the road. Unfortunately, you're playing against Superman and the Buffalo Bills. And by Superman, obviously, I mean Josh Allen. And the guy's just playing incredible football. Almost 600 yards passing, 5 touchdowns, no interceptions there. But the run game is where I'm looking. James Cook's averaging 5.6 yards per carry on the year. This Buffalo Bills offensive line has been doing a good job of not only protecting, but moving and displacing defensive lines. And the Chargers have actually been pretty good against the run. They're fifth in EPA this year. So can they get the run game going, Buffalo? And DJ Moore is questionable, I think, Chris. So let's check on that. But
10: yeah,
11: without DJ Moore on the field, with him on the field, Buffalo averaged 9 yards per play against Detroit. And when he went out, it was only 4.7 afterwards. So we're cutting production in half there. DJ Moore has become an important part of this offense. If DJ Moore doesn't play, maybe you play the 7. You get the 7 points right there. If he does, you know, I think this could be one in Buffalo that the Bills could really run away with.
10: As we talked about, 0-3 is basically the death knell to your playoff chances. Since 2020, only one team has started 0-3 and made it to the playoffs. That was last year's Houston Texans team. So the Chargers fighting for their lives. It's week 3 and they've got a must win already on the road against Buffalo, who's the third team in NFL history to start 2-0 despite allowing 30 points in each game. 2000 Rams did that in the 1991 version of the Buffalo Bills. This is interesting to me because it's the second biggest total on the board, which tells you everybody's expecting points. The only game with a higher total, the Ravens and Cowboys down in Brazil, which we'll talk about in about 20 minutes here on Westwood One Sports. If it turns into a shootout, maybe that's a good thing because it gives the Chargers an opportunity to open things up. I don't know. I have a hard time finding a path to a Chargers victory here, Clay. It just it feels like things are falling apart really early for them. But like I said a couple minutes ago, maybe that's just the kind of unpredictability we've come to expect at this point. And they are able to put a foot down, control the game, like you said, by running the ball, keep the ball out of Josh Allen's hands, right? Play a little keep away, maybe even get a turnover or two here and there and keep things close.
11: That's the thing with the Chargers is they can turn it on, and that's what makes these games so interesting because you got Justin Herbert still. You still got Ladd McConkey. I think that, they've got some injuries, but your receiver core is pretty much healthy. The only other issue is, Chris, is they're missing both or two starting tight ends. David Njoku's out, but this team does have talent. Derwin James, Ladd McConkey, Rashawn Slater, Khalil Mack. They're all good to go. They were on the injury list early this week. But it's tough because you know this team can turn it on and play some really good football. And the Bills aren't going to be able to really stop anybody. We've seen that from their defense. Obviously, they've had some tough matchups. And Detroit's going to move the ball on probably anybody they play with how good they are and how on time they play and in rhythm. It's tough to go against them. But it's an interesting matchup for sure, these two quarterbacks, but they're back against the wall. I've seen teams being big underdogs that come out on the road. It might be a good time for a road trip for them and really do put it together.
10: Another game with a bigger spread in Aaron Glenn's return to Detroit. The Jets visit the Lions, also a 1 Eastern kickoff. This one at 6.5 points on the spread at BetMGM. The Jets, number one defense in the league, Clay, through the first 2 weeks.
11: Wow.
10: Under 200 yards a game. but you look at it as against the Titans and the Packers. Now they get the Lions, and this is a different offense. Detroit scored 31 points in each of their first two games. The Jets are without Minka Fitzpatrick on the back end, so maybe that opens up some opportunities for some deep shots. We know what Amon-Ra St. Brown and Jameson Williams are capable of. Obviously, you got Sam Laporta as well. They will spread the ball around. If Jared Goff has time, he will find those deep shots. So the question becomes, can the Lions secondary slow down the Jets? The Jets have done just enough offensively through the first 2 weeks, but they do have an opportunity with two big playmakers. I know Adonai Mitchell is questionable with a finger, but I think is expected to play. Mason Taylor is out, the tight end. But as long as you've got Garrett Wilson and Mitchell running routes downfield for Geno, he's got a chance to manage those shots downfield. That'll be the question for me. Not so much whether the Lions can score points on the Jets. I think they'll get their fair share. The Lions offense is too good not to. The question is more, can the Jets score enough while Geno plays responsible football to keep them in this game?
11: Yeah, that's the question. And I think the Glenn versus Goff, Aaron Glenn versus Jared Goff, obviously they know each other. Mm-hmm. Aaron Glenn knows the protections that Goff likes. He knows the pressures that he prefers, what he doesn't like. And Goff probably knows the answers to what Glenn is going to do because they were together for such a long time, obviously over there in Detroit. The Jets do blitz a lot. I think they got the second highest blitz rate in the league. And Jared Goff eats up blitz. And I know they're the second run defense or number two in pass defense. Opponents are converting only 25% of third downs. And third downs is probably the first stat I go to when I look at a game. Like if you can stay on the field and just continue drives, you're probably going to be in a position where you can win. So the Jets have only given up one 20-plus yard play all season. You said it, Chris. Minka Fitzpatrick's out. I just have a hard time believing that you're going to confuse Jared Goff enough for him to make mistakes. I know this Detroit defense is morbid. They are awful. They're allowing 457 yards a game right now, last in yards, last in points, last in third down, 30th in red zone. I mean, there's nothing. You're giving up 150 yards a game on the ground, and you've given up 23 explosive plays. So this defense that the Lions have is horrendous, but I think when you got Jared Goff, you got Amon-Ra St. Brown, this offense is just running too smooth right now. And I know the Jets defense is playing well, but I got to go with the Lions here.
10: There's one other game I want to touch on before we get ready to talk Ravens Cowboys at the top of the hour here on Westwood One Sports. There's been a massive line move this morning in the Panthers Browns game. Some kind of money came in on Cleveland because they've gone from this thing opened at Carolina -3. It's had at 2.5 most of the week. It's down to 1.5 now. Browns money line has gone from +125 to just +110. It's Deshaun Watson's first home start this year. He looked pretty good last week, Clay, but I don't know if pretty good is enough for Browns fans. The first three and out, the first Deshaun Watson mistake. This could get ugly, but there's also an opportunity here for the Browns to maybe slow this game down, actually lean on running the ball, which they haven't done well yet, and not put Deshaun Watson in a bad position. What do you expect the reception to be like in Cleveland?
11: Yeah, I think that first three and out that the Browns fans are going to let him hear it. He's, you know, he doesn't want to get booed. It's like, sorry, buddy, you gotta perform. You know, here's the only respectable answer you can give when somebody asks you about the booing. Say, hey, I'd boo us too. That's it. They say, hey, I'd boo us too. I understand. I get it. You know, when you start saying that, then the fan base really gets on your case. I was a part of the Eagles dream team when we were supposed to be, Super Bowl contenders. We ended up going 4-12. Dream turned into a nightmare really quick for us. But I think the Panthers offense is for real. Jalen Coker is a really good slot. He's good. Tetteroa McMillan is a guy that's just a really good deep threat. Chuba Hubbard is looking good this year. And Cleveland, you know, is been solid on defense, but I really do like this Panthers offense. I think they're legit, and Cleveland desperately needs a running game. You can't really just rely on Deshaun Watson. You're 31st in rushing yards through two games. Meanwhile, Cleveland has given up 450 yards. So you want to be able to run the game. This could be a get-right game for them. But I really do like Bryce Young. I think he's taking a step. Devin Lloyd being out for the Panthers is huge. He's one of the best linebackers in the league. He had an unbelievable game, what he did against Atlanta. You know, 9 tackles, no missed tackles, 2 interceptions, a pick six, a sack, 3 PBUs, 2 TFLs, and a quarterback hit. I mean, this guy looked like Brian Urlacher combined with Dick Butkus out there, Chris. So missing him will be big, but I do like Carolina here.
10: Yeah, it's something to keep an eye on there. Even with Devin Lloyd out, the Panthers are tied in the NFL lead with a +3 turnover differential with the Bengals, the Vikings, and the Seahawks, all defenses that have looked good so far this year. What's the turf going to look like in Brazil? We'll talk Ravens, Cowboys, and maybe a surprise addition to the lineup for Baltimore at the last minute. That's next.
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15: Sacks through two games. Why, do you ask? Dexter freaking Lawrence is just a baller, and we always knew the guy could play. I knew he was good. I know he's this good. This was an interesting stat, Chris. Cincinnati generated 45% pressure rate and allowed only 2.9 yards per rush when he's on the field. Without him, it falls 10 percentage points of pressure rate to 35, and the run defense jumps from 2.9 to 5.6 yards per carry. Basically, that tells you the Bengals are the Bengals defense without Dexter Lawrence. And I think he's one of your defensive MVPs. I know it's crazy to say a defensive tackle if the season were going to end after two games. It's not. But he has just done so much for this Bengals defense, and they got to be really happy about giving up that first-round draft pick for him.
10: And here's the other problem with Lawrence coming into Pittsburgh to face the Steelers is, like I said, he's working against a revamped right guard, right tackle combo in Pittsburgh. Brock Hoffman is expected to start at right guard this week, but he's also going up against a team that hasn't been able to run the ball. We talked about Rodgers and his inability to stretch the field. Steelers haven't really been able to lean into the run yet either. Rico Dowdle is out this week. Jaylen Warren is expected to play, but he's less than 100%. So I don't know where the Steelers generate the offense today. And then on the other side of the ball, you talked about, yes, the Steelers have generated pass rush. TJ Watt second in the league with 3.5 sacks. Alex Highsmith right behind him, third with 3 sacks as well. So maybe they can get in Burrow's kitchen, but they're still dealing with the issue of Joey Porter Jr. not showing up because he wants a contract extension, not expected to play today. And we're now hearing that maybe Dallas and Detroit are finally maybe getting through on those phone calls to Steelers GM Omar Khan and talking about a possible deal for Porter. So the Steelers defense has been good, even without Porter, but against Chase, Higgins, Gesicki, Burrow maybe starting to heat up, even though he hasn't had a great first 2 weeks, it could get lopsided really quick in Pittsburgh this afternoon.
15: Yeah, with Pittsburgh, Joe Burrow has been getting sacked and been getting pressure. So if you want a formula to win, if they could really get after Burrow, you know, shut him down, maybe get a defensive score, I just don't see that offense doing much, Chris. I'm sorry. Chris is a big, he's a fan of the Steelers.
10: Born and bred Steelers fan. Yep.
15: Born and bred Steelers fan. It's not looking good. And I know I talked about Dexter Lawrence, but when you look at that Houston game, there was 5 players to record 5+ pressures for the Bengals. You had Dexter Lawrence, talked about him, Jonathan Allen, Boye Mafe, Cassius Howell, Cedric Johnson. They got waves of pass rushers. That's only the third time that that's happened since 2022. So, I mean, they've got a number of guys that can just come in, rush the passer. And with Aaron Rodgers, it's like his feet are stuck in cement these days. And he still, like, gets glimpses of his old self where he could get out of these crazy situations. You can't do that anymore, Aaron. Right. So it's really tough right now for the Steelers to move the football.
10: Classic example of the brain not yet catching up to the fact that the body can't do what it used to be able to do with Aaron Rodgers. And I'm glad you mentioned the depth on the defensive line. I had a chance to talk to Jay Morrison, who covers the Bengals earlier this week, and it's waves. They're able to rotate really 8 guys on that defensive line, and they're all producing. It's Dexter Lawrence, yes, but Dexter Lawrence, the effect has been magnified by that entire defensive front in Cincinnati playing well. Tampa trying to avoid an 0-3 start. Baker Mayfield has not looked like the Baker we saw the first half of last year. They lost at home to the Browns a week ago, Clay, and now they get the Vikings coming to town, who blitz in their sleep. 74% of the time they are blitzing. The rest of the NFL averages 30%, more than double. 69% of the time they're playing zone, too, behind that blitz. So Kyler Murray back on the offensive side of the ball. The Vikings will hope to generate more offense. They were able to win by scoring just 9 points last week against the Bears. They're 31st in the league with just 259 yards passing on average. The offense is not what I'm concerned with. It's can the defense get after Baker and not give him the opportunity to make big plays? I think that's the question. We haven't seen it yet from Baker, but you know it's always in there.
15: Yeah, they're not as bad as it seems because they've just turned the ball over. 5 turnovers have led directly to 27 points for the Bucs. And when you're a -4 turnover margin in 2 games into the season, you're not going to win any games. And I know it's a big if you're giving people if trophies. If they limit the turnovers and play smart football, this defense isn't that bad. But here's the thing. The Vikings get pressure like nobody's business. Baker has already taken 7 sacks on the year. He's been pressured on 40% of his dropbacks, despite teams only blitzing him 20%. So that's something that's fascinating because the Vikings are going to get to Baker. He's already taken 7 sacks. But when you blitz Baker, that's when he's at his best. On the season, he's 11-12 with a touchdown and a 125 pass rating against the blitz. So does Flores heat him up like he did the Bears? He's a guy that can change his game plan on a whim. That's what makes him such a good defensive coordinator, not because you just know he's going to blitz. He does that against certain teams, but he knows if you do got a guy like Baker, he can tone it down a little bit. But I say that, and then you look at the Packers game, the first game of the year. I mean, they gave up some huge plays to the Packers in that first half. They came out and blitzed more after the blitz getting beat. Usually when you beat a team on the blitz, they stop blitzing. Brian Flores said early in the season, okay, you beat my blitz, I'm going to keep doing it. Ended up working out for him. You can create a lot of turnovers that way. This defense is so tough to stop. It's going to be a good matchup. And I think Bucky Irving would be the answer to a lot of questions. He looks healthy. He looks like he's back to old Bucky. If you can get the ball on the ground, not turn the ball over, I think the Buccaneers do have a path to victory here, because I'm not really sold on Kyler Murray. I know he's back. He's not going to be any worse than Carson Wentz was. He was brutal. But, you know, I think that there is a path for the Buccaneers.
10: I think an under-the-radar storyline, I had a chance to talk to Kirk Ferentz earlier this week here on Westwood One Sports. And Tom Moore, you know, Tom Moore has been an assistant coach in the NFL for forever, literally forever. And he's at Iowa now working for Kirk Ferentz as an offensive consultant. He was in Tampa the last couple of years and maybe helped draw some of the best out of Baker the way he helped develop a young Peyton Manning's career years ago. Maybe the absence of the Tom Moore effect has actually caused Baker to take a little bit of a half step back. Another great primetime game tomorrow night. Can the Bears survive with Case Keenum under center, who hasn't made a start in 3 years with the Eagles defense coming to town? Talk about that. We'll get you all of our game picks in the final hour as well here on BetMGM Game Day.
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16: Coordinated all on Sunday morning. So we're going to have more news, I feel like, on Sundays than we ever have before, because I think insiders are waiting for Sunday morning to put it out there. Apparently, Deshaun Watson is not on a short leash. Femi is the Browns quarterback. They don't want this to be a week-to-week thing, so this isn't going to be Deshaun's terrible today and Shedeur Sanders starts next week. Apparently, Deshaun is going to be the Browns starting quarterback. quarterback as they host Carolina today and moving forward. And for the Panthers, Xavier Leggett, game time decision. It looks like Jalen Coker will play for Carolina. He's been great. No Devin Lloyd, though, star linebacker for the Panthers today in Cleveland.
17: Yeah, I mean, Deshaun Watson played pretty well last week against the Tampa Bay Buccaneers. And I guess the one good bit of survivor advice we gave people last week was, hey, we both did not like Tampa as a survivor play. So hopefully people were able to
16: avoid that landmine. Yes, instead we liked the Chargers. Yes.
17: We'll get to them later, all right? We'll get to them later. But, I mean, it's easy for the Browns brass to say that. But, like, if Deshaun lays a stinker and the fans are just rioting, we'll see how much they stick to that message that they send there. But so far, I mean, through 2 weeks, Deshaun's been okay. But in terms of this betting market, the Carolina Panthers are a two-point favorite over at BetMGM. The total is at 41.5. Not many points expected. Devin Lloyd, like you mentioned, that's the big injury news for Carolina, at least defensively. I think if I had to bet this game, it would be Cleveland, but I just couldn't stomach it because maybe Carolina's onto something. I mean, we saw Atlanta this past Thursday night just take apart the Green Bay Packers, and obviously we all have our criticisms about Green Bay, but Carolina destroyed them. Now, of course, that was not with Michael Penix. That was with Cooper Rush and Jack Strand, but Carolina offensively moved the ball up and down the field, and that run game is serious, and they won the division last year. So nothing for me from a betting standpoint here. I'll just watch the game, but I think this betting market is about right. Carolina's a short road favorite.
16: So in my, you know, earlier this week on You Better You Bet, in my column for The Athletic, which I do on Tuesdays, which is a little tough just because, you know, injuries and all that good stuff. I liked Carolina Femi a lot early in the week. And as the week has gone on, I'll still stick with Carolina because it wouldn't shock me if Deshaun Watson like laid a Humpty Dumpty size egg today. But I do think the Browns are going to be friskier than a lot of people, including me, thought they would be coming into the season. So I've got a bet on Carolina already. I'm going to stick with it. Panthers by less than 3. So I'll roll with that. But would not shock me if the Browns won this game. I will say, from a betting perspective, I don't think I would tease the Cleveland Browns up just because, like, Deshaun definitely has it in him to have a terrible game. And if that happens, mm-hmm. they're going to get blown out. Do you agree with that school of thought?
17: 100%. I think if you like the Cleveland Browns, it's just +2 or just take them on the money line. It's Deshaun's way too volatile. You got to show it to me a little bit more consistently before I start teasing Cleveland.
16: All right, so that is the Panthers and the Browns. We will see how Bryce Young performs today. Great the first 2 weeks of the season against the Chicago and Atlanta defenses. Bit of a step up in class at the Browns defense today. Carolina, a 2-point road favorite. Next up, Femi, I think this could be the preview of a game coming up this January. 1-1 Jacksonville hosting 1-1 New England. What can you tell us about this game?
17: Yeah, at BetMGM, Jacksonville, a 3-point favorite. That total is at 46. And it feels like we've been hanging around 2.5, 3 across the betting market with this game. This is one of the better games of the day. I can't wait to watch this one. I have a bet on this game. I think these two teams pretty evenly matched. Not much of a home field in Jacksonville. So give me the New England Patriots getting a field goal on the road. This is the spot where you want to back a Mike Vrabel coach team. We saw them cover, of course, opening night. Now, if you could say that was Drew Lock instead of Sam Darnold, but hey, Drew Lock's been playing pretty well, right? You know, I think New England, they thrive in these kind of situations. And for me, from a football X's and O's standpoint, I think the potential mismatch in this game is that Patriots defensive front against that Jacksonville Jaguars offensive line. I think that's where New England can kind of slow down this Jacksonville offense. And perhaps maybe New England can actually get something going offensively after playing two pretty good defenses. Seattle, maybe the best in the league. Pittsburgh, offensively, they have trouble. Defensively, they look really good, led by TJ Watt. So maybe this is a step down in competition defensively for New England. So I like the Patriots +3. I think they're very live to win this game outright.
16: See, we'll go head to head, mano y mano on this one. I laid 2.5. Yeah, but look, we have different numbers, right? I laid 2.5 with Jackson. We both got the best of the number. I laid 2.5 with the Jags. 2.5. Femi took 3 with New England. Just curious, and this doesn't have to, like, you can like the Patriots no matter what the answer to this question is. Just curious, which quarterback do you think is better, or do you trust more, Trevor Lawrence or Drake May? It's not a gotcha question. Like,
17: I think it's a good question.
16: And still like New England plus the points.
17: Because like Trevor has some of those brain fart turnovers, but then also we haven't seen Drake May play a good game since week 18 of last year. So I would probably say Trevor Lawrence right now that I trust a little bit more.
16: I agree, and I'll say something that's maybe a little more controversial than that. I'll take Liam Cohen over Mike Vrabel.
17: That's even where I pump the brakes.
16: Okay, and I think that's fair. And like Liam Cohen, I did not love what he did in the end of the game last week against the Broncos. They blew that 13-3 lead. Jaguars were the better team in that game, and they gave it away to Denver. And credit to Sean Payton and the Broncos, but Jacksonville should be 2-0. I think Liam Cohen's such a stud play caller here. They'll get Parker Washington away from Christian Gonzalez. I think they'll be able to score in this game. So I like the Jaguars. Femi rolling with the New England Patriots. We will go head-to-head, mano-a-mano, Apo Taco, Jaguars and the Patriots. Next up, this game makes me very sad. It's my New York Football Giants hosting the Tennessee Titans in the Brian Daboll revenge game. So the weather is horrific in New York. Not bad enough that like it's going to be unplayable, but the wind is howling to the point that I couldn't sleep last night. I'm being serious. Like, that's how loud it was. It is raining. Not that bad. It's really the wind that I think could be problematic today. Jameis Winston starts. Jackson Dart done for the year. Some good news, though, for the Giants on the injury front. Everyone said Brian Burns was going to miss multiple weeks with this ankle injury. He's active. So he's playing today, as is Andrew Thomas, as is Malik Nabers. But Deontay Banks and Tyler Newbin both inactive. And remember, Paulson Adebo already on IR. So the Giants down three members of their starting secondary in this game today against Cam Ward, Brian Daboll, Carnell Tate, and the Tennessee Titans. Femi, what about the Giants and the Titans from MetLife?
17: Yeah, New York right now a 2.5-point favorite. That total 37.5, reflecting what you just told us about the weather out there in the New Jersey area. Wind, rain, but particularly the wind is what could hold this thing back in terms of a scoring standpoint. But maybe if you want to plug your nose and play a contrarian over, if you think these teams can get it done on the ground. All that stuff aside, though, I know it looks ugly. The injury report doesn't look great for New York on the back end of the defense. I like Big Blue in the fallen hero spot. It's the week after Jackson Dart just suffered the injury. This is where we're at, Nick. I know you might laugh, but this is where we're at. Like, Jameis was horrendous. Jameis also did not have all the first team reps leading up to that week. I think the Giants are good enough in a game that's effectively, it's not a coin flip because it's 2.5. It's not like 1.5 or one, but like, this is effectively, who do you think is going to win? Give me John Harbaugh over Robert Saleh. All day, every single day. And I know there's the revenge angle. Daboll going back to Jersey. Wandell Robinson or whoever else is on the New York Giants that's now on the Tennessee Titans. There's a revenge angle, but I don't care. I think Big Blue gets it done. I laid 2.5. Anything under a field goal is a bet for me on the New York Giants.
16: So I've said this a couple times this week. You better you bet on the Sunday. Nick Costos, Femi Abebefe, and you, Westwood One Sports. And I'm sure it extends to other fan bases outside of the New York market. But just from like a New York sports fan perspective, Femi, I just feel like there are some games where I can tell you what's going to happen in New York. An example that I'll draw. About a month ago, the Mets went to Tampa to play the Rays in a three-game series. The Mets actually took 2 of 3 from the Rays in that series. The one game that the Mets lost, Freddie Peralta started for Tampa. For people that don't know, because it's primarily a football show, Peralta started the year with the Mets. He was terrible. The Mets traded him to Tampa. He pitches against them. I'm just telling. Like, you just know. Like, Peralta's going to shove against the Mets. This is what happens. I bet them they ended up winning the game. I think this is a setup like that. And I want to be clear on this. I don't want to be right here. Like, I would like to be wrong. I want Femi to be right. I want Giants fans that are optimistic to be right. And I can easily be wrong. Like, Jameis can come out and be, I was told by some people that would know that Jameis was embarrassed by his performance on Monday night. And you would expect he absolutely should be. And that you'll come out and get a better performance from Jameis. I can't shake this belief that Richard Pryor is playing quarterback for the Giants. Like, stand-up comedian. Like, we have a stand-up comic as our quarterback.
17: Dude. Did he eat a W today, Nick? Come on now.
16: Like eating the W is fun when he's the backup or like he's on another team. I promise you, if you were the quarterback of your team, the Cowboys, you would not be having a good time if it were Jameis. I think Cam Ward's the better quarterback in the game. I don't know that it's close after the way Cam played last week against the Eagles. I think the Titans are going to win today. And I hope I'm wrong. I hope I'm wrong, but I think the Titans, family, are going to win this game today. All right, one more break this hour.
17: Would you tease Tennessee? I said, would you tease them?
16: No, because
17: Titans Browns teaser. Just ride the roller coaster, folks.
16: Yes, but we're the worst teams in the league. Like, the Giants could win this game 20-3. The Tennessee could not score. Yeah. Like, Brian Burns is active. The Tennessee offensive line isn't good. I will admit that I am maybe letting my New York, like being a native New Yorker and being a New York sports fan, kind of like bleed. I'm admitting that. I hope I'm wrong. I fear that I'm going to be right. All right, two pieces of injury news to get in, and then we'll give you the rest of it on the other side. Jalen Coker, active today for the Carolina Panthers. That matters a lot for the Panthers' offense on the road in Cleveland. Tyjae Spears, active for the Tennessee Titans. So it'll be Spears and Tony Pollard as the 1-2 punch in the Titans' run game at my New York Football Giants. Last break of the hour coming up next. The rest of the slate, Week 3 NFL Sunday, Kostos and Ebebefe. 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

0: Well, let's see. 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
10: The crowd was absolutely insane during time.
11: It
10: was
11: we have since sacrificed Jackson Dart's MCL meniscus and Aaron Judge's calf to the New York sports gods for that next championship. I'm only half kidding. All right,
10: look out, Gino.
11: Yes, well, does he even register? I'm not trying to be mean, just saying. I'm also not a Jets fan. Okay, we will take a trip. Now, you set me up there, man. Like, I can't look good answering that question. I just can't. We'll take a trip to Femi's Island in a moment, but first, thy royal prop king.
12: Now approaching the betting window, it is your prop king, Nick Costos.
1: King Costos.
11: Worship me, fools.

0: gonna take us to the Rocky Mountains this evening between the Los Angeles Rams and the Denver Broncos and 40 Rams. It's another week with no Puka Nacua and no Puka Shells here on the island. Last Monday night, it was future Hall of Famer Davante Adams who shined bright. But on the island, we play by the rules. We don't play with the chalk. We go by the Jordan rules. Give me Jordan Whittington to be your first TD scorer for the Rams at 20-1. And for the home team, the Denver Broncos, we could go a number of directions. One could waddle around the island. Perhaps Bo knows best on the island. But tonight, we lean into an age-old good debate. We have to pair Jordan with a Bryant, as in Pat Bryant, to reach paired at first at 26-1. So it's Jordan Whittington, it's Pat Bryant, and I'll see you on the island.
1: Well, those we're going long shot hunting on the island today, huh?
0: It's big game hunting, my friend. All the Rams tight ends are short prices because of the 13 personnel.
1: Yeah, we're slashing prices on the Rams tight ends, right?
0: Terrence Ferguson, Colby Parkinson. I'm like, why are we paying 15-1 and 10-1 on these guys?
1: I'm looking right now just at first touchdown score. Would Femi's Island consider R.J. Harvey first touchdown score? I don't dislike R.J. Harvey, and I'll tell you what, I don't dislike Tutu Atwell's 80-1 to score the first touchdown of the game tonight.
0: I considered Tutu Atwell, but we could not get there. I agree with you. He's boom or bust in terms of he's going for a long ball, but it's just I couldn't get there. I wanted someone that's a little bit more consistent.
1: If Tutu Atwell does not boom today, what will happen? All right. Underdog money line parlay.
0: Bust,
1: what do you have?
0: Friend.
1: He has to have that. That's what will happen. Underdog money. Underdog money line parlay, please.
0: All right, I got three legs for the underdog money line parlay. This is going to pay a little over 21-1. The Pittsburgh Steelers to beat the Cincinnati Bengals. Renegade's going to be going somehow, some way. They're going to get turnovers. TJ Watt's going to score a touchdown probably. Steelers over Bengals. I also like Pats over Jaguars. And because I haven't been burned enough for the first 2 weeks, Chargers over the Bills. Bolt up 21-1. Steelers, Pats, Chargers. Let's go.
1: I will have the Steelers in mine. So I think Pittsburgh's going to win. I am a depressed New York Giants fan. Give me the Tennessee Titans to beat the Giants outright. And the finale, the Denver Broncos, Femi. Steelers, Titans, yeah. Broncos, plus 1050 over at our show sponsor, BetMGM. Just in case anyone out there is still alive in Survivor, we are dead. Chiefs, or would you look elsewhere?
0: You know, I haven't given it much thought because, unfortunately, yes, we are dead. Could you stomach Lions? I mean, but that defense, though, is always scary. I don't know if you want to do that. Niners defense is banged up. You know how I feel about the Chargers, so I would not recommend the Bills. It does feel like Kansas City to me. I don't get why this has now come off of 10 and now 9.5. So, yeah, I would go Chiefs and just survive another week. But take my advice for whatever it's worth, because I also said Chargers last week. And
1: yeah, this is like taking Survivor after taking the Chargers last week in week 2. Absolutely terrible. All right. One more.
0: It's a boom or what, man?
1: Well, one more break on the show. And on the other side, all our best bets for every single game today, week 3 NFL Sunday, Costos, a Bed Buffet, and you on Westwood One Sports, presented by BetMGM.
2: 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Is Matt LaFleur close to becoming Matt LaFired? Westwood One Sports.
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11: The Commanders today, and Mike, yeah, it's the return of Sam Darnold, but already a fumble for Seattle recovered by the defense in Washington. And Washington answers with a Marcus Mariota touchdown pass to Rashad White. It's 7-0 Washington with 9 minutes in the first.
12: Yeah, just what we all expected. The Commanders, without five starters, including their all-world quarterback, have a 7-0 lead on the champs who got their Super Bowl-winning quarterback, Sam Darnold, back. Still early in that one, Peyton.
11: Well, we go on to Pittsburgh. The Steelers, you mentioned it, start their drive off with a 38-yard touchdown pass to Roman Wilson from Aaron Rodgers. That was on a 3rd and 5 off of Rodgers' back leg. And then you got the Bengals answering just now with a Ja'Marr Chase 3-yard touchdown catch. 5:50 to go in the first quarter, all knotted up at 7.
12: I think Rodgers and Burrow might be setting us up for a shootout, although I was told the Cincinnati defense was legit. We'll see if they can tighten things up. 7-7 with under 6 minutes to go. Bengals and Steelers tied in the first quarter.
11: Well, you mentioned shootouts. This probably won't be one. It's Cam Ward against Jameis Winston. No score with 10 minutes left. And although Cam Scataboo just did catch a 30-yard reception, so there he goes. Giants currently have the ball on the 38-yard line of Tennessee.
12: The season just changed in the NFC, especially in the NFC East. When that injury happened to Dart, literally everything changed. It's amazing how just one injury, like the Myles Garrett injury, changes the whole complexion of the NFC. And the NFC East, I think people were looking at the, maybe not as a team that you think could run away, but contend in the division. And now with Jameis and whoever, they're looking at Justin Fields or whatever. I mean, the Giants are done, but this is still good to get reps for some of these other guys, obviously. Try to win. Don't try to lose.
11: Well, yeah, that's always good. Yeah, try to win. New England making the trip to Jacksonville today. No score, 7:30 remaining in that first quarter. Patriots have the ball on their own 33. It's 2nd and 6, but Patriots in Jacksonville.
12: The story in this one is going to be that New England defensive front line.

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9: Oh, and Breece and Garrett Wilson, Sadiq, Mason Taylor, decent offensive line. They can win some games, man. They just can't be as bad defensively as they were last year. Like, how does a defense get zero INTs all year? That's got to improve. That's got to swing back the other way. I kind of like this Jets team to win 8 games. And if you're anti-Aaron Glenn, well, that's the worst thing in the world for you. The Lions, though, they need this win bad. They don't want to get down to 1-2. Although this division, the NFC North, like, it's a weird division. There's weird stuff happening right now. Before the season began, we all said it's the best division in football because there is no Arizona. Well, amazingly, there might not be a Super Bowl contender in the NFC North. Like, do you believe in the 2-0 Vikings? I know they're 2-0. We know the defense is nasty. But Kyler's back. Is that Carson Wentz? Like, I get 9. The Bears are without Caleb for maybe 4 more weeks. You know, the Packers look like dog crap on Thursday on offense and on defense. Josh Jacobs, I don't know if he's walking through that door ever. Micah's not walking through that anytime soon. And then he got the Lions, whose defense is atrocious. The NFC North is a very competitive division right now. The Lions up 10-7 on the Jets. Geno Smith having a hell of a day. 14 of 18, 122, and a touchdown in the first half. Jared Goff, 117 passing yards, and that touchdown to Amon-Ra St. Brown. The Sun God has 4 catches for 19 yards and the touchdown. Jahmyr Gibbs, 4 catches, 41 yards, go along with his 7 carries for 29 yards. Let's go around the rest of the league. We actually have a Cleveland Browns offensive touchdown.
8: Scoreboard now.
9: What in the hell is going on in Cleveland? We'll get you that coming up in just a second. What is going on in D.C.? The Commanders leading the champs.
10: On second and 9. Mariota goes in zone. He's got Diggs. Or beg your pardon, it's Burks. Treylon Burks, the touchdown.
9: Didn't Burks go to, like, Arkansas? Then he was drafted by the Titans, and he flamed out in Tennessee, and now not a bad third wide receiver if you can find some of that first round potential from not too long ago. 14-7, Washington leads Seattle. Sam Darnold, 8 of 12 for 105 yards passing and a touchdown, hit JSN earlier in the game. Washington, by the way, behind Marcus Mariota, 8 of 13 for 72 yards and 2 touchdowns. 14-7, Commanders lead. Still a lot of time in that first half. 6:26 to go in the second quarter in D.C. Washington on top of Seattle. Rest of the NFL, let's get to Peyton Lodge.
11: Tied up at 10 apiece, Chargers-Bills. Now after a 1-yard touchdown run from Josh Allen, who punches it in himself. A 37-yard pass from Keon Coleman put the Bills on the 1-yard line. Nice catch from Keon Coleman. Josh Allen now has 112 yards passing, but the Bills tied up with 15 seconds to go in the half.
9: Yeah, story in this one, 3 turnovers so far. Josh Allen has 2 picks. James Cook fumbled on the opening drive. And if you give a team that is dead in the water, that everyone says sucks, that has all this potential. If you give them any life, that's why...

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7: Hit a touchdown to, again, somebody I've never heard of that plays for the Jets, Jeremy Ruckert. His fourth catch, 34 yards. He is it was a 2022 third-round pick out of Ohio State and just caught a touchdown pass to get the Jets a lot closer. Speaking of those Lions, by the way, how about Jahmyr Gibbs' second touchdown of the day a couple of minutes ago?
8: Gibbs knifing in 100 yards and another touchdown.
7: Another touchdown for Jahmyr Gibbs and the Lions. Again, they're up 24-16 on the New York Jets. We got more to talk about in the NFL. Let's get you up to date. This is NFL Sunday Now. If it happens now, we got you.
9: Scoreboard now.
7: All right, as mentioned, those Detroit Lions are up 24-16. Jahmyr Gibbs gets in the end zone. How about my guy, Aaron freaking Rodgers? Steelers on top of the Bengals.
10: 319!
11: Motion man, Pryor move. Fake it. Rodgers looking wide open. Touchdown to Metcalf. The Steelers go back in front.
7: They're in front right now, 24-20. Aaron Rodgers, 229 passing yards, 3 touchdowns, 1 pick. But the Bengals are driving. The Bengals have the football at the Pittsburgh 28, 2nd and 5 as the third quarter comes to an end. Steelers leading by 4. Drake May just threw another interception. Drake May leads the NFL in picks. That's his 6th interception. And the Jacksonville Jaguars took it down inside the 10, and I believe they scored. Let's check on that. Let's bring in Peyton Lodge. Peyton, you got an update on New England and Jacksonville for us.
12: Oh, boy. It's 28-3. Woo! Jaguars, 28-3. Are you kidding me? And I just benched Chris Rodriguez Jr.

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2: What a catch made, that's Waller. He's going to be short of the first down. And another fourth down attempt fails. It's all mountain decline.
3: The Browns go on to win the football game, 21-18, the final score. Cleveland gets the job done. And they beat the Carolina Panthers. So much coming out of that one is absolutely amazing. Because I don't know what to make of the Carolina Panthers now, and I think none of us have any idea what to make of the Cleveland Browns. Like, the Browns are 2-1. The Browns are in first place. You know, like, what are we doing here? It's wild, man. 5 weeks ago, Arizona, Cleveland, terrible teams. Vegas, just awful football teams, right? Well, I don't know if we can say that anymore now. Because now we're talking about three teams. Who are what, in first place in their divisions? People like me can sit on the radio all summer long. We can talk about off-season moves and this and that. We can talk about all those things. And it doesn't really, none of it really truly matters until we actually get guys on the field playing in these games. And here are the Cleveland Browns up 21-18. By the way, I think I spoke a little too soon. I spoke definitely too soon, and I apologize. I looked down, I thought, boom, that's going to seal the deal for Cleveland. I take it all back. So they stop Carolina on fourth down. The Browns get the football, the Browns get the football back. They run a couple of plays, just got stuffed on fourth and one. Just got stuffed on fourth and one. Bryce Young gets the football back. I thought that ball game was absolutely over. They have the ball on their own 28-yard line. Panthers still alive. 41 seconds to go. No timeouts for Carolina. But they get another chance. The Seahawks are still alive.
4: Get the man look here with Cooper Kupp. See if he likes it.
2: He's wide open. Touchdown. In the blink of an eye, the champs strike back.
3: They got right back at it. I mean, the Seahawks were trailing, and it looked to be over after this happened four plays before that touchdown.
4: Under center here. Fake it to Wilson. Pressure. Throws. Oh, my goodness. Right into the hands of Kane Medrano. His first chance in the NFL today. And he's got a pick six from 50 yards.
3: And that's what led to Seattle taking the ball back and the Cooper Kupp touchdown. The Commanders have a 33-31 lead on the Seahawks. It's second and 10. Washington has the ball at the Seattle 47-yard line. A minute 42 to go in that football game. It is now first and 10 for Carolina at their own 42 with 37 seconds left. They're down three at Cleveland to the Browns. Early on, by the way, we just had a very long Deebo Samuel touchdown for the San Francisco 49ers. It's now 7-0. They're on top. 10-0. Vikings leading the Buccaneers. We had a punt return for a touchdown by Minnesota in that one. So already these games in the second half of the session, the second games of the day, we already have fireworks early on as we're still trying to get through these first games. 21-18 Browns. up 3, 22-7.

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10: He's on anytime touchdown in London yards, right? I only did 50. I should have done more because whenever Penix starts, Drake London averages 105 yards a game, which is third in the league behind Njigba and I think your boy in Cincinnati, right? Now,
11: sure.
10: To the negative. The Washington Commanders just showed and proved why the Atlanta Falcons coaching staff and front office are all of the inadequacies and the malfeasance, okay? Marcus Mariota looked like a deer in the headlights under Arthur Smith. Barely averaged 170 yards, 88, passer rating, 5-8. He just beat the reigning, defending Super Bowl champions, throwing for three touchdowns with a 110 rating. Kirk Cousins, right? One had a four-game stretch with us with zero touchdowns and nine turnovers. He's now looking he's having a career resurgence over there in Oakland. Zach Robinson left us. OC is currently with the Bucks, who not so coincidentally have had no offensive success this year. You feel me? And I'm saying right now, signing Matt Ryan was the best thing that they could have done. Because we finally, it seems like they were smart enough to keep Ulbrich, you know, the DC. Just because the new coach is coming in doesn't mean you need to bring in some nobody. We were second in the NFL in sacks last year, and even with our top two pass rushers out, okay, one for the year,

0: with an injury and one for half the season with a knucklehead brain, but we are still getting major pressure. And it's like, you know what, man? Maybe, just maybe, the Falcons could win maybe 8 or 9 games this year.
1: Yeah, you know, it's a totally different ball game. Thank you for the call, Israel Bentley. Love it. And I appreciate where you went on that. Thanks for the call, Israel. There's a lot of these quarterbacks, Marcus Mariota, Kirk Cousins. Can I throw in a Kyler Murray potentially? You know, guys that this league or certainly fans kind of wanted to crumple up and kind of shoot over into the trash can. And we're seeing, I don't know, resurgence or whatnot. Look, Mariota was terrific today. It was maybe the nicest 183-yard passing performance I've ever seen. I'm not going to sit here and say that he shredded the dark side. He didn't. Seattle helped. They had 3 turnovers. They just didn't play well. Anybody who watched that game would say, okay, but credit Washington for just keeping the pressure there. And Washington had a touchdown called back, too. And it was a really cheesy penalty, too, like a half a foot off the line of scrimmage, and they called him for it. That game might not even have been that close, but Mariota just did what you need Mariota to do. You don't need Marcus Mariota to go to the Pro Bowl. You just need him to not mess it up and let a good team be able to win. Look what the Seahawks did last year with Sam Darnold. And I said this before, I don't put Sam Darnold in an entirely different mega class of quarterbacks than a guy like Mariota or Cousins or Kyler Murray. Where you go means everything. Smart people around you, good players around you. And I would look back on maybe those Arthur Smith Falcon teams. You know, Marcus Mariota's been tossed around this league. He has had no stability after Tennessee, and that's his fault. He lost the gig there. They made him the franchise guy. But yeah, a little bit of a resurgence here for some of these quarterbacks. Kirk Cousins is playing well, and we got some massive stuff going on. I know, Benny, you're ready, man. Let's get there. Let's get another Westwood One scoreboard.
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3: The Cowboys are just going to kick themselves all the way back from Brazil if they don't win this game. 2 straight possessions, they are driving into Ravens territory. The first one, a Jake Ferguson fumble on a pitch to him, and then a blocked field goal from 59 yards out. They tried it with Brandon Aubrey. It was blocked by the Ravens. And then a play later, a 30-yard run for King Henry, who's up to 72 in the game. The Ravens are driving now down to the Dallas 16. They're up by 4, 17-13. 5 minutes to go in the third quarter, but they are threatening once again. Dallas might be in big trouble.
1: The Ravens right now, Ben, on a Justice Hill run to the right, have put themselves, I think, about at the Cowboy 5-yard line. So I said, yeah, King Henry at the 2.
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5: A weekend of soccer at America First Field concludes with the final game of the NWSL weekend. It is the Utah Royals taking on the North Carolina Courage. JP Chunga with Carla Swenson Haslam here on the pregame show. And Carla, had been a while since RSL won. How about this Utah Royals team trying to get up off the schneid after losing last week?
6: Yeah, Utah Royals, I think, quite a slap in the face. I think they weren't expecting to get that loss last week, but now they are back home at America First and looking to be able to get a win against an NC Courage team that started the season off really rough but has since made some big improvements.
5: This is a massive game when it comes to the standings. Utah and North Carolina battling for positioning. Currently, the Courage are in 9th place, just outside the playoff line. Top 8 teams make it to the postseason, but they're 1 point off of 8th. Utah is in 6th on 42 points. A point behind Portland, which currently is in the top 4. So if either of these teams can get a win, they put themselves in a really good position. But before we get into this matchup and we'll get a deep breakdown into what to expect from North Carolina, and frankly what to expect from this Utah Royals team as they're trying to bounce back, let's do our radio recap where we review last week's game, a matchup against Angel City. Utah, on their first playoff push, never qualified for the postseason in the club history. Ali Sentnor, the former Utah Royal, four matches unbeaten for Angel City. And Sentnor has been a part of it. Royals in their swarm black, Angel City in the beige. Team from Los Angeles will start with the ball. 36 points on the season. Second matchup between these two teams. 1-0 victory for Utah during the first half. To the far post. Comfortably in the hands of Angelina Anderson. Cronin defensively. Poor touch. Chalufia trying to pounce. Cronin to ground, and she might be the last player back. Booking for Cronin. Ninth minute. Chalufia went down, tried to challenge the ball. Matthew Corrigan heading over to the replay booth. Denial of a goal-scoring opportunity is what they'll be looking at. Matthew Corrigan with the decision. Taking away the yellow card and going to the back pocket. A red card. Denial of a goal-scoring opportunity. She was the last player back. And Paige Cronin is sent off. Looking at video, Abdu Njai trying to see if that there was a hair pull. Matthew Corrigan currently holding up the play. You see the instant reaction from Borges. Matthew Corrigan heads over to video review. After review, a red card and a penalty. Ana Tejada sent to the locker early. Judged to have grabbed the hair of Ari Borges. And now Utah is reduced to 9. So Ali Sentnor steps to the spot. 2 penalty kick goals this season, or in total for Angel City. Former Utah Royal. Number 1 overall pick in 2024. Sentnor to face her former teammate Mandy McGlynn. And Sentnor gives Angel City the opening goal. Royals reduced to 9 players. A penalty kick surrendered as a result of the red card from Ana Tejada. And Ali Sentnor converts from the spot. Sub from Angel City as Prisca Chalufia out. Taylor Suarez, the rookie, on. Suarez scored last time out. And she comes on to score. Taylor Suarez doubles the advantage. After she scored last time out, she does it once more with her first touch in this second half. Mozingo. Regain. John's daughter in the area. Spend is John's daughter. 8th goal on the season. Picking the pocket of a Utah Royals defender and placing it past Mandy McGlynn. That is the final action. A frustrating night in Sandy. 2 first half red cards. See the Royals fall 3-0 to Angel City. Goals from Ali Sentnor, Taylor Suarez, and Spindis Johnsdottir seal the victory for the Los Angeles-based club. A valuable 3 points puts Angel City into the top 8. Utah tied 4th and 5th with Portland.
4: Game's done. We didn't review the game. We didn't do any analysis of the 10 minutes. We were 11 against 11. So I think the reality is when that happened, we had a few things that we could still control. It was effort, it was intensity, and just wanted to do something. And I think that's what we've shown. I think when you get a few touches in the box in the 83rd minute, I think you show that you were still wanting something out of that game. I think there's a piece you take home. Besides that, it was not a lot to take home from.
7: Tough match, but I think it's just brought this group together. And we've always said, like, it's never one individual player. We're a unit, we're a team, and there's no blame put on anybody. We're going to bounce back and show up against North Carolina and be a unified group, and that's what this team does week in and week out. And we know the results have kind of been up and down for us, but we've just stuck to our process, stuck to our group, and we know that we can be special when we play well, and that's our goal every weekend. So we said just win the day today and then move forward and then hopefully 3 points on the weekend.
5: That is Kate Delfava to finish up the radio recap. Also heard from the head coach, Jimmy Kunerats, after the game here on the pregame show. But have you ever been down two players in a match for nearly an entire hour of play? That's a very tough ask when you look at the way things unfolded last week.
6: Yeah, just some really bad luck for the Utah Royals. And you're right, especially so early in this game, and I think Coach Kunerats said it perfectly, he's going to analyze those first 10 minutes because can you really analyze and tell your team to play better, play differently when they're playing two men down? And so, again, it's one of those things that it's one of those games that you want to, you know, take pieces from it to learn from and improve. But at the same time, I don't think that's going to happen again for the Utah Royals.
5: Two players down within 25 minutes and having to play nearly the entire game down two players. A very tough ask for Utah. But a result of that 3 points and the 3 points that Angel City got this weekend against Washington, Angel City is now in fifth place at 42 points on better goal differential than the Utah Royals. They're tied at 42 points, fifth and sixth between those two teams. So that was a valuable win for Angel City last weekend against Utah.
6: And that's another team like the NC Courage who we're going to see tonight that, again, started the season off a little rough, but is making their comeback in the latter half of the season. And that's a trend, JP, that we're starting to see with so many of these NWSL teams is either they'll start off really strong and then drop off as the year goes on or vice versa. And so each game now, as we're, this is the last in September, and now as we get into October, into the final stretch, each one of these games is really going to matter in preparation for the playoffs.
5: Perfect lead up into what Jimmy had to say during the week at training about the stakes heading into this North Carolina game.
4: I just think it's keeping our heads cool. Still 5 games left. I think there's plenty of opportunities to do what we want to do this season. I think it's just realizing that there's a 3-point game, but we have to understand that we're playing at home, we're playing in front of our crowd. So I think that just raises the stakes for us. And I think just in general, I think showing that we can compete with these playoff teams is what we had on the schedule for this whole season. It's what we want to do as an objective. So I think it's, again, it's showing up, competing, and making sure that we leave everything on the pitch.
5: And this game against Angel City last week, then they have this game against North Carolina, two teams that are real playoff caliber opponents.
6: It's going to matter every single play, every single game. And you're right, not only point-wise, we're talking about results here, but how the team prepares. If they're able to play well against Angel City, if they're able to play well against North Carolina, that gives you an idea of where your team's caliber is at, where your talent is at, and how you're going to match up against some of these really talented teams, assuming you make it into the playoffs.
5: It has been since the 4-1 victory against North Carolina back in July that Utah has gone win-loss.
6: Yes.
5: Win-loss, win-loss, win-loss. They haven't been able to see the consistency, but with these final games, I imagine that Jimmy wants to install something that they could carry in if they were to make the postseason.
6: Yeah, it's in this last month, you're not going to be making that many changes. You don't see coaches, you know, playing with their formation. By now, coaches have an idea of who their starting 11 are and what formation that they play at. And so now it's all about just refining. And I hate to say it, but keeping players from getting injured. It has been a long season, and the bodies of these players are starting to wear from, you know, just playing week in and week out against some of the top talent in the world. And so being able to maintain that into these last few weeks is also going to be key.
5: It has been a pretty clean injury report for Utah as of late. Just the two players who are on the season-ending injury list when it comes to Alex Loetta and KK Ream. They're both unavailable, but Loetta trying to work her way back off of SEI. And then Utah without Paige Cronin and Anna Tejada because of their red card suspensions. Otherwise, it's a pretty healthy squad so far.
6: And that's the hope, is that you can go off into the playoffs knowing who's going to be in your lineup and keeping everyone, as you had mentioned, relatively healthy. And then just managing load. How do you win these important games, but how do you manage the load for these players that are averaging 90 minutes a game?
5: We will see how the Utah Royals manage this full 90 tonight as they take on a key matchup, playoff caliber opponent, the North Carolina Courage, two-time NWSL champions in the league, trying to get back to the postseason. Pre-game show will continue. You'll hear about Ashley Sanchez, and also hear from the head man, Jimmy Kunratz, as well. Plenty to get to ahead of the matchup at America First Field. You're listening to the Utah Royals Radio Network.
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8: After you've been injured in an accident, you're going to have a lot of questions.
9: How much will I get for my car? 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
4: She's been doing amazing. I think she's one of the best ones in the world at the minute. So surely, and you have to, you look at her and you try to find strategies to get her slightly more out of the game. But reality as well is like if that space is condensed, they'll find someone else. They got some good tents, they got good other players. So I think it's just a healthy balance of making sure you take into account what she's good at, but you also don't over-focus. So you just keep yourself in the game.
5: The head coach of the Utah Royals, Jimmy Kunratz, talking about Ashley Sanchez of North Carolina Courage as we take a look at the opponents for Utah a little bit during this portion of the pregame show with J.P. Chung and Carla Swenson Haslam. She has been on fire, 19 goals, and she will be in the class of Temwa Tshewinga and the Barbara Bandas, because if she scores one more time, she will tie Temwa Tshewinga for the most goals in a single season in NWSL if she gets 20 on the year in the next couple games.
6: No, she's been absolutely on fire. Her shots on target have been incredibly efficient, especially in this latter half of the season. In the last four away matches, has had 7 goals. Absolutely incredible. So this is, you know, a player who does great on the road and does a great job under pressure. And so she's a player that I'm excited to watch tonight. I think it's going to be a good showing for Sanchez.
5: She thought she had her 20th goal last week against Gotham, but it was taken off during an offside during the buildup. But they lost 2-1, matching 2-1 losses over the last two games for that club as they try to get back onto winning ways after back-to-back defeats. North Carolina with these 3 points on the line, trailing Utah 42 points. They're at 39. They also have a dynamic partner alongside Ashley Sanchez. Evelyn EJ has 11 goals on the season. So in total, they've got 30 goals, and that is the most prolific duo in NWSL history.
6: Yeah, I mean, you heard it coming from Coach Kunratz that if Sanchez is being marked, there is still another 10 who can go to. And I imagine that he's referring to EJ because you have multiple players that can get out wide. And so even as Sanchez pulls multiple defenders into her area, that creates space for EJ. That creates space for some of those other attacking players who have proven that they can score goals in front of the frame.
5: Let's look at the back line for Utah, which starts pretty similar to what they've done all season. Nnoti Adabano on the left, Kaylee Real in the center alongside Kate Delfava and Miyabi on the right. That the biggest change of the entire season. As Yenny Thompson was transferred to London City Lionesses, Miyabi has gotten a majority of the starts at right back. She's going to be matched up with Ashley Sanchez as the 1v1 player. What should the Royals look at defensively as they try to mark such a dynamic attacking talent?
6: I think you want to try to push them away from goal before they ever get into the attack. And so I think the key is all preventative here. If you're the Utah Royals, you want to stop the attack in the midfield, push everything out wide in the midfield, and then keep them from getting in the cross. Anything that keeps those two players from getting inside the box is going to increase your chances of winning this game.
5: Overall, too, it needs to be mentioned because they are the top scoring team in all of NWSL. North Carolina, like Utah, has so many different scorers. Looked it up pregame, 12 different scorers on the season. That matches Utah for the most in NWSL. They've just been prolific scoring the entire season, and I think that has to go to their head coach, newly installed this year, Mack Lind. In the preseason, he said he's obsessed with goals, and with 48, I kind of believe it. I think he's right.
6: Absolutely incredible, and you give full credit to their team for doing so. That said, they have let in 37 goals, and so maybe part of the strategy in this game for the Utah Royals is just outscore your opponent. If you know your opponent is going to score a lot of goals, if you know they're very attack-minded, the key might be to just score more than them.
5: So let's look at the North Carolina 11, just to give you some insight here on the pregame show. Starting in goal, Caitlin Sheridan, coming over from San Diego. She's been a best 11 goalkeeper three times in her career, including goalkeeper of the year in 2022. In the back, Feely Rao on the left, Ryan Williams on the right. Center back partner is Uno and Talia Stouty. Stouty scored the lone goal against Gotham last week against Ford, North Carolina. Shinomi and Riley Jackson are the pivot players in the midfield. Erica Meg Parkinson, first-year NWSL player, English youth international. She operates as a creative player in the midfield. Up front, Evelyn EJ, Swedish international, has 11 goals and 4 assists on the season. And Ashley Sanchez, 19 goals to her name, starts on the wing. Gianna Paul making her second start after coming over from Kansas City. She's up top as well for Mack Lind and his North Carolina side. All to play for as North Carolina coming to the Utah Royals home at America First Field, trying to get a valuable 3 points. Number 9 against number 6 in the standings. Utah with 42 points, North Carolina with 39. We'll reveal the starting 11 for the Utah Royals, give you our approach to the match and keys to the game on the other side. You're listening to the pregame show on the Utah Royals Radio Network.
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7: Honestly, it just gives me a lot of gratitude for the journey that I've had. And honestly, I can't, there's so many people that I have to thank for getting me to this point. And I think being here, making the move here this year has really elevated that experience for me. And I'm really proud to represent this team and for this to be where I had my first cap and or my first appearance and to now have my 100th appearance. It feels really special. And honestly, I can't put it into a ton of words. Like, you, sometimes the journey feels so big because you're just trying to attack every single day. And then when you look back and realize how far you've come, the kind of person I am, the kind of teammate I am, has been shaped by the experiences that I've had the last 100 games. So I'm very, very grateful.
5: That is first-year Utah Royal and NWSL veteran Madison Hammond, the midfielder, getting the start for Jimmy Kunerats, speaking on reaching 100 NWSL appearances. Started off in the Challenge Cup here in Utah with Seattle, made her way to Angel City, finally landing this season with the Utah Royals. She's getting the start and will achieve that 100 mark. Pretty special for any player to wear a shirt 100 times.
6: And Hammond's been one of those special players. She's another player that her career has really progressed. I feel like her strength, her speed, her athleticism over her career has really progressed. And so in her interview, when she talks about looking back at where she started and where she is now, I think there's real value to that and real merit to that because she really has progressed and is now one of the good stalwarts and strengths for this Utah Royals team because she does bring that experience and she does bring that dependability.
5: And kind of crazy that it started in a bubble, basically.
6: Yes.
5: First sports back with NWSL and the Challenge Cup. And now they're in this wonderful venue at America First Field. The full circle of it all is pretty cool.
6: Changed.
5: Yeah. A lot has changed.
6: Yeah, no, and NWSL has changed so much. I mean, now we're starting to broaden it, but I think, multiple teams have now since been added since that time. And the amount of players, it's become far more international. Now, JP, you and I, we go through our rosters for games every week, and half of the teams are international players, right? And so it's amazing to see the league really grow, to see the teams grow, to see the coaches grow. And, Madison Hammond can always say she was a part of that.
5: Hammond got 72 appearances with Angel City. Lone goal in NWSL coming with Seattle, her first stop in the league. JP Chung with Carlos Swenson Haslam here on the pregame show ahead of Utah against North Carolina. A valuable 3 points on the line as number 6 hosts number 9 at America First Field. Utah Royals with 42 points, North Carolina with 39. Without further ado, I want to reveal the starting 11 for Utah. Very reliable in goal, starting Mandy McGlynn. She had 7 saves against Angel City last weekend, where she had to do all that she could in a matchup where her team was down to 9 players. 3 changes in the lineup. First one coming at the right back position. Miyabi in for the suspended Paige Cronin, who started at right back against Angel City. Kate Del Fava and Kaylee Real in the center. Nuria Rabano on the left-hand side. That is the back line for Mandy McGlynn. In the midfield, the other change, Madison Hammond. She replaces Anna Tejada at the double pivot alongside Narumi, former North Carolina Courage player. She spent 2 seasons since coming over from Japan, 47 appearances, 1 goal, and 3 assists for North Carolina in her time in Raleigh. Mina Tanaka at the 10. She starts. 9 goals and 4 assists for the Japanese international. Japanese trio for the Utah Royals actually got the international call. We'll be joining Japan on their international duty. Chloe Lacasse, the Canadian, she's going to be joining Canada as they've got international friendlies during the international window. Mexican international Kiana Palacios starts up top and CeCe Delzer on the right wing. So Palacios, the last change, Jimmy Joseph out. as she got her first start for Utah, but it was only 10 minutes as a result of the red cards. But Palacios back into the lineup. A strong 11 for Jimmy Konrats as he tries to search for consistency ahead of the postseason push.
6: Yeah, I'm liking this lineup. You're right, it looks a bit different because of last week's red cards, but that back line is going to stay steady with Kate Delfava and Kaylee Real, who... This Utah Royals team saw the difference when Kaylee Real was injured and when she wasn't able to play earlier this season, how much of a difference it made. And now that she is back and she's been consistently playing, that makes such a huge difference playing against very attack-minded teams like the Courage. And then likewise, I look to the attack, to Chloe Lacasse, who has really become a shining star for this team, playing on that top, on that, you know, that flank, I think is really also going to allow this team to be a bit more consistent in the attack too. And so even with the red cards, even with the changes that have been made, this is still a very strong starting 11.
5: Madison Hammond in for Anna Tejada. What do they lose with Tejada out but gain with Hammond in the lineup?
6: Yeah, I think Tejada's very good at seeing the pass quickly and releasing quickly. I mean, it's a forward's dream because you know that the minute she receives the ball, she is then going to release it and playing in front of you. The Royals are going to miss that tonight. Now, what Madison Hammond brings that maybe Anna Tejada doesn't bring as much to the table was that Hammond is going to be far more of a physical presence than Tejada is going to be. Hammond is not afraid to come in and get a big, strong tackle. She is going to be a presence in the midfield, and that might be exactly what this Utah Royals team needs. We talked about breaking things down and preventing things in the midfield, making things predictable, causing a little bit of chaos for the Courage, and so Hammond might be the right person to kind of fill that role and make it a bit more unpredictable.
5: Her partner, Narumi, her first year with Utah as well. She's been a revelation since she came over from Washington, but has to be cool to be taking on one of her former clubs in North Carolina, where she started her NWSL career.
6: Yeah, you always think of, you know, how small the league is in the sense that everyone knows everyone. Everyone's been traded, and so everyone knows and is playing against their former team, and there's an advantage to Narumi knowing how her team plays. I think that's one of Narumi's skill sets, is she is such a bright player, and so she's going to, in-game, be able to adapt and make changes against her former team because she, frankly, knows how they play and knows their personnel.
5: Chloe Lacasse, you brought her up as well. Sitting on 10 assists, tied for most in the entire league with Croy Bethune. The next one would set a new record for assists in
6: a
5: season.
6: She's got time.
5: She has plenty of time, which is, I mean, a credit to her.
6: Yeah.
5: This would be the final game of the season in a normal NWSL slate. They still have four more beyond this, but she's been so productive this season. Lacasse coming into this one, what do you expect from her?
6: Just so level-headed. That's, I think, fans watching this game, listening to us on the radio, you can expect Lacasse to be consistent. She's always going to play well. You can always count on her to make the run. You can always count on her to connect the pass, to take a player on 1v1. But she's also going to just stay so level-headed, even when things get heated. Even when you go down two players in a game, you can always count on her to just have such a good head on her shoulders and be constantly thinking about the next play and forgetting about the one prior.
5: She extended her contract with Utah till 2028. The 33-year-old from Sudbury, Ontario, Canada, signing on to continue her project with the Utah Royals. And then Mina Tanaka, it's gone long enough. We have to mention her at some point. 9 goals, tied for most in club history in a single season. She has the most total goals for Utah in her career here in NWSL with 16. But the next one would break that 2019 record set by Amy Rodriguez. She's been fantastic for Utah all year long.
6: Oh, so good. Mina Tanaka, I can go on and on about how well she has played this season and what we can expect from her. Starting off more in a midfield position, and yet she finds herself in front of the goal so frequently and is so calm. You know, we talked about being calm and level-headed in front of the goal, and Mina Tanaka can do that. And she's got great touch, and she's got a great penalty kick, and she's got a great free kick, and she's got a great pass. I mean, you can go on and on. I think bringing her in has made probably the biggest difference. If I had to pick one player that's made the biggest difference, why does this Utah Royals team look so different than last year? How come this Utah Royals team is scoring so many more goals? If I had to attribute it to one player, it would likely be Mina Tanaka.
5: She has the golden boot for this team. 9 of the 41 total goals for Utah this season. Final thought and keys to the game for this matchup against North Carolina. What would you like to see from the Utah Royals?
6: I think Utah needs to score early against the Courage. NC is relentless, and they're very resilient. And so if this keeps on as a 0-0 game into halftime, into the 70th minute, I think the Courage are going to win it. So Utah needs to score early, or else the Courage are going to come back at the end.
5: Nearly half of their goals have come in the final half
6: yes.
5: hour. So that is a very good point by you about North Carolina. Plenty to play for between these two teams, separated by 3 points in the standings. Utah in sixth, North Carolina in ninth. A valuable 3 points on the line. You'll hear the start of the first half and the starting 11 on the other side. You're listening to the pregame show here on the Utah Royals Radio Network.
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16: 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First kick is just moments away as the Utah Royals are on the pitch. 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
5: Final game of the NWSL weekend, and it is a big one. 3 points separate these sides in the table. Playoff spots on the line. It's the sixth-place Utah Royals hosting the ninth-place North Carolina Courage. And you're listening to it on the Utah Royals Radio Network. Only 1 point separates Utah from taking fourth place from Portland. Head coach Jimmy Kunratz isn't taking much from the 3-0 loss to Angel City last week. The club played down 2 players for more than an hour. He's forced into 3 changes. A mainstay in goal with Mandy McGlynn. She made 7 saves last week to keep the scoreline from looking even uglier. In the back, Miabi on the right, Nudi on the left, Kate Delfava and Kaylee Real in the midfield. Midfielders Madison Hammond and Narumi partner at the double pivot. Hammond makes her 100th NWSL appearance with the start. Mina Tanaka operates at the creative position Her next goal would set the single-season record for Utah for most goals in a campaign. Up front is Kiana Palacios, who has 4 goals to her name, CeCe Delzer with 4 as well, and Chloe Lacasse, who has 7 strikes on the season on the left wing. First-year coach for North Carolina, Mack Lind, knows the importance of this match. His team is coming off a second consecutive 2-1 loss, the latest to Gotham at home. He makes one change. First year in net for Kaylin Sheridan since coming over from San Diego. Her back line is Ryan Williams, Feely Rao, Talia Stouty, and Uno, the Japanese international. In the midfield, Riley Jackson returns after missing 3 games due to injury. Shinomi helps her at the pivot, and Erica Meg Parkinson creates up the middle. Up front, newcomer Gianna Paul makes her second start since coming over from Kansas City. And then the dynamic duo, Golden Boot leader Ashley Sanchez and Evelyn EJ, the two have combined for 30 goals this season. Hello there. I'm JP Chunga, joined by Carla Swenson Haslam. Thank you so much for stopping by. Utah in their swarm black. North Carolina, the bright red. Jacqueline Metz, the center official. Laura Rodriguez on VAR. Not too many clouds in the sky, just about 80 degrees at kickoff. Utah goes for the season sweep against North Carolina. A 4-1 win on July 25th, which has since started a run of win-loss for Utah. The Royals will start with the ball and launch it out of bounds, attacking from right to left across your radio dial. They send it out for a throw-in for Ryan Williams, who will throw in front of the Utah Royals bench. Nodia nods it away after the throw-in. Tanaka loses it after it went right to her. Erica Meg Parkinson finds some space for Ashley Sanchez on the left side. Sanchez with 19 goals on the season. Punched away by Kate Delfava as Sanchez was attacking. And now on the regain, Utah has it through Madison Hammond and Miyabi on the right side.
6: And already the Utah Royals looking to have and maintain the possession.
5: They weren't allowed much possession last week against Angel City because they were reduced to 9 players. Greatly outpossessed. Angel City got into the 70% mark, but always a tough ass when you're down 2 players.
6: And so exhausting, too. Not only possession-wise, but you think about the amount of running that occurs when now you have to cover multiple marks.
5: It was the thing that they didn't love being down 2 players, but they did enjoy the grit and the toughness that the team showed even in front of that adversity. It was Mina Tanaka who was tracking back defensively and also trying to attack despite playing with just 8 other teammates. After Mandy McGlynn thumps it long, it falls to the feet of Gianna Paul, who has it swiped away by Narumi. Good win from Narumi, who spent her first 2 seasons in NWSL with the North Carolina Courage. Tries a line-breaking pass. Is dispossessed. Riley Jackson, the 20-year-old, comes under it for North Carolina. Paul, trying to find some space, gets knocked out by Nuria. Throw into North Carolina. In the attacking third, the toss by Ryan Williams. Goes off last. North Carolina player, so Nuria. Toss it for Narumi. Who touches it, gets deflected. EJ was lurking. Makes its way for Kaylee Real to clear. Good target play by Kiana Palacios. Keeps it alive, but can't connect with Miyabi on the right side. Jacqueline Metz, the center official, whistles for a foul. So Palacios, even though she wasn't accurate on the pass, wins a foul. Near the center stripe, Kaylee Real play back to to Kate Del Fava. Advancing past the mid-stripe. Now going to reel in support in the center circle. Nudi on the left. Excellent job to keep control by Mina Tanaka. Hammond as an option. Back to Tanaka on the left side. Around her defender, Erica Meg Parkinson. Looked as if Tanaka was trying to lash at it, but it goes out well wide of the target.
6: Yeah, Tanaka going to goal. Bringing out some of the fancy footwork as she's taking on Parkinson there right on top of the 18-yard box.
5: Back on July 25th when these teams first met, it was Utah that scored four goals all on set pieces or dead ball situations. First three on corners, and then the last one, a penalty kick from Chloe Lacasse. It was the second straight win for Utah on the run, but since they've gone win-loss after that result. Here's a giveaway to Ashley Sanchez, who sends it over the bar. In the back, Kate Del Fava nearly caught in possession, and deadly Sanchez couldn't make Utah pay. That could have gone well wrong for Utah had Sanchez kept it on frame.
6: Yeah, just a defensive error coming from Del Fava, and Sanchez read it so well. Was able to step forward, take a touch. Mandy McGlynn, forced to come off of her line as well, leaves a wide open net behind her. And the Utah Royals, lucky that Sanchez skied it up and over the frame.
5: So warning shot coming from North Carolina. Just the player that they wanted it to fall to in Ashley Sanchez. See how many opportunities she has left in this game, but that the best opportunity coming about 5 minutes in. Still no score between North Carolina and Utah. Valuable 3 points on the line. Teams jockeying for playoff positioning. Four games left after tonight. Royals trying to advance on the throw-in on the left channel. Nudi about to put it back into play. Using Kaylee Reel in support. McGlynn. One times it to Del Fava, but once again, North Carolina pressing high. Got away with one there as a North Carolina player was bearing down on McGlynn. Some space for CeCe Delzer as she crosses midfield. Has Lacasse and Palacios in the middle. Delzer opts to go wide for Miabi, making the run. Miabi's cross deflected by Feely Rao and out for a throw-in near the corner flag.
6: Good build out of transition for the Utah Royals, who again... very risky ball, another defensive error as McGlynn trying to clear it. Almost gives it away in her own box, but Delzer does a good job after some nervy plays to move it down the field and create some good offensive looks.
5: Nodia, one touches it for Lacasse. Cutting across her defender, Lacasse in the 18. Still Lacasse, having to turn back. Leaves it for Nodia, clipping it over the top, looking for Delzer. Good header away by Feely Rao, and out for a throw-in. On the far side.
6: It's a great play as the ball comes in to try to find Delzer. Delzer trying to take advantage of her height deep in the 6-yard box. Almost gets to it.
5: Space for Nudi on the left side. Service blocked by Gianna Paul. Throw in for Nudi in the attacking third. Goes for Chloe Lacasse. Passes it back for Nudia. Out for a throw-in is once again. Nudia with 4 assists this season. Come off the left foot. Throwing deep for Palacios, who received it in the 18. Had to back away. Nudia setting up the delivery. Punched away by Kellen Sheridan. Delzer was lurking. Miabi, 2 touches it, but high and wide of the target.
6: Another great cross coming into the Utah Royals. Trying to find Delzer's head. Sheridan reads it well. Is forced to punch it away, but just barely. She hits the deck.
5: Sheridan passing through the middle. That could have been risky. 2 risky passes from the goalkeepers to start this game. Riley Jackson over the top. attempts to find Evelyn EJ, but Glenn off her line scoops it up before EJ could control it, as Del Fava came over defensively as well.
6: And the Courage have done a good job in this game of moving up the field quickly in transition. That's the third time we've seen them already win the ball and immediately look to go forward, immediately send a ball up and over the defense.
5: Mandy McGlynn standing in the sun. Just about 80% of the field covered by the shade, but some pockets. The sun breaking through. Not too many clouds in the sky, and at the start, about 80 degrees at kick. Tenth minute of play, no score between Utah and North Carolina. Knotted out by Del Fava for a throw-in in front of North Carolina's bench as they attack. Ryan Williams knotted by Gianna Paul into the middle. Erica Meg Parkinson looks to control. Follow-up opportunity by Feely Rao. Comes about 20 yards out, but straight at Mandy McGlynn. She goes quickly. Palacios glances it. Delzer runs onto it. Stouty there first. Pops it over the top for Rao on the left side. Erica Meg Parkinson shadowed by Narumi. She goes to ground. And the whistle goes against Narumi for the foul on Erica Meg Parkinson. Both teams want to attack, some of the highest scoring squads in NWSL. North Carolina, the most goals in the league with 48. Utah with 41, fourth best in the entire league. See if we get some goals tonight. Nodia clips it on the left side. Lacasse tried to catch up to it, but it went out. Throw in for Ryan Williams. Quickly to Stouty. Williams down the line. Paul, good turn. Can't catch up to it, and Real reads it well. Narumi, one times it over the defender. Delzer maintains possession to Miyabi. Reset for Mandy McGlynn, outside of her goal. Over to Real on the left side. Nudia near midfield. Controls it. Keeps it alive for Chloe Lacasse. Turns in field. Now knocked to the ground by Riley Jackson. Set piece chance for Utah near midfield.
6: And we're starting to see more and more physical play coming from both sides, but particularly from North Carolina.
5: Quick restart by Kaylee Real. Tanaka on the turn. Over to Hammond. Square for Narumi. Support Kate Del Fava around midfield. Over to Real in the center circle. Pushes it wide for Nuria. North Carolina pressing Utah to make quick decisions. Open player is Madison Hammond in the middle. Finds some space for Narumi. Wide for Miyabi. Both players called into the Japanese team. Both nationals. Hammond into the box. Lacasse behind the line. Knots it on frame. And it's saved by Kaylin Sheridan. But the flag up on the far side.
0: Lacasse was just beyond the North Carolina back line.
6: A good offside call. But you love to see that build coming from the Utah Royals as a beautiful ball is crossed in and Chloe Lacasse is able to flick it on towards that far post. Utah Royals really going for the crosses. That's been the few opportunities that they've had deep inside of the box have come from long crosses into the 18-yard box, and it's caught NC off guard.
5: Good deflection by Madison Hammond, and finally one back by Kiana Palacios around the center circle. She's knocked to the ground, wins the foul. No score between Utah and North Carolina, but for how much longer? Both teams with chances through the first 13 minutes of play. Nudia around her defender. Creative footwork. Lashed it into the middle, but too far for Palacios. Sheridan off her line. Goes out for the goal kick. Both teams with two shots so far. One on target between the two. Going for the courage.
6: There's another foul being called against Narumi. And that's where we're seeing a majority of those fouls is in that midfield play.
5: If it's a little stop-start, is there a team that it favors?

0: Passing. Nodia dispossesses. Tries to go long for CC Delzer. Shinomi has it knocked away. Back for Stouty to bring some control. And Sheridan hammers it away. High into the air. Ball bounces in front of the Royals bench. Nodia keeps it alive. And out for the throw-in. Back in support, Kaylee Real. Her own defensive half. Mandy McGlynn on the reset. McGlynn powers it on the left side for Lacasse. On the header. Centrally, Stouty. Pressed by Palacios. Jackson can't connect with Williams. So the throw-in. Quick to Palacios. Good bring down by Palacios, the Mexican international. Square. Her pass to Tanaka, too strong. Giveaway back to North Carolina. Royals still press, and Narumi trying to make this difficult for Erica Meg Parkinson. She has to go back for Uno. Talia Stouty. Well dealt with by Erica Meg Parkinson, even though she was pressured. Giveaway needlessly by North Carolina. Royals have it in their attacking third. Niabi attacking from the right back position. Sends it into the area. Lacasse on the header! Chloe Lacasse! Her eighth goal on the season, and the service was excellent from Miyabi. The Royals open up the scoring and have a lead at home.
1: You could feel it coming. It was so close. The runs were too good. The passes were too good. An absolutely beautiful header from Chloe Lacasse, who almost had one earlier, just moments ago. And we don't see too many Chloe Lacasse headers. Most of her goals come from her feet, and yet she has done such a great job of reading the crosses and stepping in. All she had to do was redirect it. An absolutely beautiful ball also coming in from Miyabi, playing in that defensive back. She gets into the attack, receives the ball, and from there is able to cross it in. And it's a beautiful cross, a beautiful goal, but JP, that goal comes because the Utah Royals are playing such a high press. They were forcing the Courage to stay back in their defensive line and forcing the defensive error, and that's what allowed them to get that first goal.
0: Pressure leads to the cross, and you were bringing up how crosses were something that both teams were looking at, but Utah was really expressing themselves with the cross in this matchup so far, and pretty fortuitously scoring the opening goal in the 18th minute through Chloe Lacasse.
1: And they've been similar crosses. Typically, the Utah Royals like to get to the end line and then have a square cross into the box. But this game has looked different. They've gone to the drawing board and they've changed things up, where a majority of the crosses coming in have been coming at a 45-degree angle. And the Courage have had a hard time really defending it on that angle.
0: Nodia keeping possession. Delfava in the center circle. Miyabi on the right. Registered her second assist on the season. Narumi over the top. Just out of the reach of Chloe Lacasse. Ball goes out right near the corner flag.
1: There it is again. You're seeing the same play over and over again. And, you know, if you're the Courage, you should be making your defensive changes to try to read that. You're going to suck back. You're going to play more of a Nike swoosh type shape on your back line. But the Courage, they're not adapting yet. And so the Utah Royals are going to continue sending in those same crosses over and over because it's working.
0: Tanaka regains possession for Utah. Nodia slams it off of Riley Jackson. According to Jacqueline Metz, off her hand. So a set piece in a dangerous situation. Lacasse and Nodia stand over in the 20th minute. Miyabi coming over to have a discussion with Lacasse. Nodia steps off. An option square for Lacasse and Miyabi. Two players in the wall for North Carolina. Miyabi uses Nodia square, clipping it to the back post. Delzer there, but can't keep it in. Goal kick for North Carolina. Something off the training ground for Utah. Quick restart, and Sheridan goes long. EJ was the last player back for North Carolina.

0: regain a possession for the Courage. And they cycle it around the back to Talia Stouty. Jackson at the midfield stripe. Out of bounds for a throw to the Courage. Their attacking half. Jackson off of Tanaka. Palacios maintains the ball for Utah. Reset out wide for Nuria. Smashes it off of Gianna Paul. Came to pressure her. Throw in front of the North Carolina bench for Nuria. Throws back for Kaylee Reel. McLean in her own six. Switches the point of attack for Miyabi. Centrally the touch, but picked off. Shinomi. Wide for Rao. Now Sanchez swings into the area. Punch away by Mandy McLean and last off of Gianna Paul on the cross from Sanchez. That had eyes for Paul in the back post, so a necessary punch by Mandy McGlynn.
1: Yeah, great read from McGlynn. She knows she's not going to be able to snag onto it. She just has to get it away from Paul, who you're right is lurking on that back post. Has been open on that back post quite frequently in this game, too.
0: Has to be difficult, too, for McGlynn. She's in one of the small areas of sun that are on the field. Kaylin Sheridan completely shaded on her side of the field. Another goal kick after the ball was lost by North Carolina. Goes to Mandy McGlynn. Setting up to go long. Glenn, one hand in the air. Royals with a 1-0 advantage. 24th minute. Chloe Lacasse with a goal in the 18th. Header on a beautiful cross by Miyabi from the right channel. Knocked last by North Carolina and out for a throw-in. Near midfield for Nuria. On the left side. Tanaka goes back for Real. Outside of her box, McGlynn. Thumping it ahead. Palacios makes the run on the right side. Away from the defender. Uno. Palacios near the corner flag. Wins the throw-in. Miyabi from her right back position. Goes over to take it. In support, Narumi. Reset for Del Fava, every outfield player for Utah in the attacking half. Nuria, service, into the middle. Palacios got the header wrong, went high over the top.
1: You can tell that Utah's still antsy to get another one. As one still keeping it too close with this NC Courage team who leads the league in goals. Utah's likely going to have to score multiple if they want to come out with the 3 points here.
0: Sixth cross of the game by Utah after that delivery from Nuria. Just one for North Carolina.
1: Yeah, Utah definitely looks like the more offensive-minded team.
0: Del Fava switches the point of attack to Nuria on the left side. Has to go back for Real. Cycles to McGlynn. Goes for the line skipping pass, but it's taken away by the Courage. Sanchez with tidy footwork, keeping it alive for North Carolina. Giveaway by Riley Jackson. Miyabi to ground. Jackson has to go back for Ryan Williams. Out wide for Paul, but overcooked on the pass. Couldn't catch up to it. Too strong and out for the throw-in for Utah. near their own corner flag. Tiana Paul, just her second appearance for North Carolina, coming over from Kansas City. Rookie. Chance for a new spot. Seeing herself getting more playing time, just 10 appearances with Kansas City. Foul goes against Utah. So an attacking third set piece for the Courage. Feely Rao, an option with the left foot. Riley Jackson with the right.
1: Yeah, and this is a dangerous look. Both the angle and its proximity towards the 18-yard box. Utah Royals are going to opt to put all of their players on the line, try to give Mandy McGlynn as much space.
0: On the right side for North Carolina, Jackson driven across the face of goal. Touched a North Carolina player last. That was fizzed in front of Mandy McGlynn and her target.
1: Yeah, that was a dangerous ball. You know, we mentioned that the Utah Royals wanted to camp out on the 18-yard line, and doing so left a lot of space in behind them. That was a perfectly played ball by Jackson, right through the seam into that open space into the oncoming forwards who were just streaking into the box.
0: McGlynn sets up for the goal kick. Royals have the edge of possession, 61% to 39%. Long near midfield, Paul got the header. Second ball by Del Fava. North Carolina eventually, though, comes down with it. Space out wide on the left for Feely Rao. Good touch to keep it alive. Centrally for EJ. Smashed away by Del Fava. Throw in for North Carolina on the far side. Evelyn EJ has been quieter of the two so far of the dynamic attacking talents in Sanchez and EJ. Just as you say that, she got the ball, but she was offside. So the giveaway by North Carolina, but EJ with 11 goals, Sanchez with 19.
1: And the Royals have done a good job so far of holding Sanchez at bay. EJ's had a few opportunities deep, but the Royals have done a good job of staying on that man mark and trying to push everything away from those target strikers.
0: Volleyballed in the midfield. Miyabi knotted it down. Tanaka comes out of a collision with it. For real. Centrally with Del Fava. Works it on the left side for Real. To Narumi. Nuria. Down the line for Lacasse. Popped away by Natalia Stouty. Out for the throw-in. Thrown in support for Real. To McGlynn. Mandy McGlynn lasers it on the left side. Lacasse on the run. Can't catch up to it. Goal kick to Kaylin Sheridan. Must be seeing something on the left side. That is another time that Mandy McGlynn tried that connection with Chloe Lacasse.
1: Well, and just seeing how well Lacasse has been playing these last few games, that might be under some coaching direction as well, to find her on that left side because of the run. She makes very smart runs.
0: Shown up in this game, 18th minute goal. Difference between these two sides a half hour in. Back for Sheridan. Delzer hurries her and deflects it out for a goal kick. Sheridan nearly caught that pass out of the back.
1: Great defensive pressure coming from CeCe Delzer and from the entire Utah Royals attacking line. Palacios, Tanaka, Lacasse. They have pressured every single ball, and I imagine it has to be quite an exhausting game to do so, but it has paid off. It resulted in the goal. It was through that pressure that a giveaway was made, sending the ball out to Miyabi, who then was able to get the assist on the Chloe Lacasse header. And it's paid off. That's one of the tenets of Coach Kuhnrout's soccer. He likes to play that high press. And we're starting to see more and more teams in the NWSL do it as well.
0: It's become the identity. Identifiable any time that they play. Regaining the ball and having those chances on goal. Del Fava intercepts a pass. Carries it across midfield. Del Fava still knocked away as she took a one touch too many. Goes all the way for Kaylin Sheridan after the deflection. Uno in the back for Stouty, just outside the 18 of North Carolina. On the right side, Williams. One touch stuff for Stouty. Back in support, Williams. Reset for Sheridan in her own 18. Goes wide for Feely Rao, but too far. And the throw-in for Utah wide. Good pressure by CeCe Delzer once again. Forces the turnover from Kaylin Sheridan. Yabi on the throw. Tanaka can't keep it in, so out for a goal kick. Three points separating these teams. One goal separating the sides in the game. Chloe Lacasse in the 18th minute. Utah had 42 points to 39. Down the line from Ryan Williams for Gianna Paul. She might be on the wrong side of Nodia Rabano. She goes to ground and point to the spot by Jacqueline Metz. Nodia was trying to catch up to the play. Gianna Paul got clipped on the ankles. And a spot kick awarded to the Courage in the 34th minute.
1: It's such a great touch forward from Gianna Paul, who steps in front of Nuria. And so Nuria has no choice either to let her go or to try to clip and stop in the ball. She chooses the latter, resulting in the foul, which results in the penalty kick. But great offensive pressure from coming from Paul, who just uses her speed to step in front of the defensive line.
0: They're going to wait as Lara Rodriguez, the VAR, takes a look to confirm the penalty.
1: I think it was a good call.
0: Looks like the right call. Initially.
1: The only question might be if it's location. It was as she was entering the 18-yard box. There might be some question as to whether it's inside or out, but again, I think it's the right call, as I do think Paul was inside of the 18-yard box when she was clipped. And would have been a goal-scoring opportunity. That's something that center officials have to analyze. This is a goal-scoring opportunity, but with Paul going 1v1 against McGlynn inside the box, I definitely think so. Has she been allowed to go forward? She most definitely would have been able to get a look on frame.
0: Big decision from VAR. Still looking at it. Still looking at it. 35th minute. Two VAR decisions went against Utah last week. Red card by Paige Cronin and the red card for Anna Tejada. Cronin's foul was initially a yellow card that was upgraded to the red, the result of being the last player back. And then the Anna Tejada hair pull was spotted by VAR and judged to be a penalty kick. Ali Sentnor converted for the first goal in that game last week. See what the decision is. Initially called a penalty by Jacqueline Metz. Still reviewing it. Metz motioning for the Royals players to get out of the 18. I think it's been upheld. So a chance at the spot.
1: A good call. We have the luxury here of being able to watch it on the replay. And as you see it again in slow motion, you realize it is inside of the box. And she is clipped. Paul, that is.
0: So Ashley Sanchez to the spot. 2 for 2 on penalties this season. 19 goals on the campaign. Facing Mandy McGlynn. Saved 2 penalties in her career so far. Sanchez. Right-footed run-up. To tie the NWSL record, 20 goals on the season. Sanchez approaches and converts. McGlynn dove the right way, but Sanchez powered it home, all even at 1 in the 37th minute.
1: Yeah, it was so well placed right into the side netting that even though McGlynn guessed correctly is unable to get to an advantage, always goes to the shooter, and again, just so nicely placed right into that side netting. A great penalty kick. Now 3 for 3.
0: So a lifeline for North Carolina. Get back into the game after conceding in the 18th minute. Chloe Lacasse, Ashley Sanchez from the spot. Royals in possession. Wide for Nuria. One times it ahead. Tanaka had it taken away from her. North Carolina has it with Ryan Williams. EJ attempts to turn. Faces ahead. Delfava reads it well. Give away to Delzer, but poked away by Feely Rao. Uno over for Shinomi. On the right side, Stouty. Ahead for Jackson. Space on the right side for Gianna Paul, who drew the penalty kick. Swipe away by Chloe Lacasse, tracking back defensively. Into the space for Kiana Palacios. One times it for Tanaka. Hammond goes wide for Delfava, who tries to one-touch it, but Sanchez was there in the deflection. Centrally, it's still with North Carolina. Shot on frame, and Riley Jackson steered it onto the target. Mandy McGlynn had to parry it away. Out for the corner for North Carolina, the first of the match.
1: And that build came out of nowhere for the NC Courage. That goal has given them a bit more life as they were able to transition and pass the ball up the field, down the spine, quite quickly. Now resulting in their corner.
0: Some life into the Courage after the goal from the spot from Ashley Sanchez. 39th minute of play. Riley Jackson, the 20-year-old, to take the corner kick. Driven. Near post. Out for a goal kick. Went off a North Carolina player last. McGlynn sets up for a long goal kick.
1: Yeah, and it's all going to be on that side as all 11 players for the Courage move to one side of the field.
0: McGlynn couldn't keep it in on the left side. Thrown to North Carolina. Jackson. Stolen away by CeCe Delzer. Palacios in the center circle. Popped down by Feely Rao. Foul against North Carolina and Rao. Whistle from Jacqueline Metz, giving a warning to Rao. Next one could end her up in the book. Delfava puts it back into play. Real for Nuria. Narumi pirouettes from the defender. Nuria hooks it right into the path of Riley Jackson. Lacasse knocks it off of Jackson last. Quick throw-in. Narumi cuts across Ryan Williams. Doughty over defensively. Knocking off Narumi last and out for the throw-in near the corner flag. Williams goes short for Jackson. Tanaka makes this a tough out. Fouls Ryan Williams to allow North Carolina out. Jackson on the ground. Good sliding challenge by Kiana Palacios. Loose pass to Narumi, but isn't intercepted by EJ, who probably had the better of the angle. Still Utah now. Narumi rolls it wide for Miyabi. She had the assist in the 18th minute to Lacasse. Narumi. Space for Real in support. Real in the center circle. Surveys the options. Del Fava on the right side. Clipped. Palacios glances, but nobody making the run off of her. And it goes to Kaylin Sheridan in the North Carolina area. Stouty for Uno. On the left side, Rao. On the ground, but knocked out by Utah. So a throw in. Courage on the left channel. Sanchez matching up with Miyabi. Tries to drag it back. Given away. Erica Meg Parkinson goes out. Throw into North Carolina. Utah got the scoring started. 18th minute. Gianna Paul drew a penalty, though. And Ashley Sanchez scored her 20th goal on the season and leveled things in the 37th. All square at one between Utah and North Carolina. Palacios on the ground for Delzer. Into a run. Delzer matching up with Uno. Delzer cuts across the defender, but Rao there to track back as well. Smashes it away, out for the throw-in.
1: It's a good build coming from the Utah Royal in this last stretch of the first half. There's been a lot of running, a lot of fight. But both teams still seem to have their energy, still seem to have their legs underneath them.
0: Telzer has had a couple of runs in this first half. Out for a goal kick. See how much time will be added to the first half as the VAR check for the penalty. Should be a couple minutes. On the right side, Ryan Williams for North Carolina. Powers it ahead. She was taken out by Chloe Lacasse on the kick. Jacqueline Metz, the center official, goes over to Lacasse and gives her a yellow card. So yellow to Lacasse in the 45th minute. Was late.
1: Both Lacasse and Coach Kuhnertz disagreeing with that call. And the Courage quick with the pass are going to try to switch the field.
0: On the left side with Rao. Sanchez, one times it centrally. Del Fava ahead of EJ. Falls for Uno. Erica Meg Parkinson away from Narumi. Over to Ashley Sanchez. Keeping Miyabi off of her. Centrally for Riley Jackson. Stouty pushes wide for Ryan Williams. 3 minutes of added time in the first half. Williams turns away from the defender Lacasse. Finds its way to Shinomi. Back in support, Uno. It's spell of possession by North Carolina. On the left side, Rao finds Gamek Parkinson. Still Parkinson. Clipping it on the back post. Cushioned by Riley Jackson. Across the defender, Nodia does well defensively. Ryan Williams pushing forward. Had her shot blocked. And Nodia has to clear this away. off of Jackson Lass and out for the goal kick.
1: Some more nervy balls coming into the box there. The Courage does a good job of just putting balls into the 18 and making things a bit unpredictable as the ball ping-pongs around, and it becomes difficult for defenders to really clear it out.
0: One minute of the three added first half. McGlynn. Long and Paul the head to it. Uno sweeps it away. Sanchez can't keep it in. Out for touch near midfield. Nodia Long. Kiana Palacios couldn't cushion it. Williams to put it back into play. She has to do it again. Williams into the middle for Jackson. Tries the back heel, but there's Hammond to do work defensively. Still Hammond. Clobbered away by Erica Meg Parkinson. Now to Sheridan. On the ground centrally, Uno. Down the middle for Shinomi. Clipping it on the left side, EJ. Matching up with Delfava. EJ got there first. Still alive for Erica Meg Parkinson. Got there first, but bring it back for the foul on Delfava on EJ. Kate Delfava will be the second Utah Royal to go into the book. Yellow card to Kate Delfava.
1: So now Delfava and Lacasse, with cards in their name, are going to have to be careful how they play this next 45, particularly Delfava in that defensive position.
0: Shouldn't be too much time left. First half. 3 minutes initially added. Reach that point. But a free kick coming for North Carolina on the left side. Rao an option with the left foot. Riley Jackson drives it centrally. Tanaka got the first header and out for the corner kick. Set up for another set piece. Jackson on these free kicks has been very good for the Courage.
1: Chip, it's just the amount of weight on the ball.
0: Jackson to take the near side corner. Outswinger for a right-footed player. Two players move to the front post for North Carolina. Goes to the back post, and Manny McGlynn gets it out of the air. Punt high. Ryan Williams, last defender back. It goes all the way for Kaylin Sheridan to claim in her own box. But that is the last action of the first half. An opening goal from the Royals coming from Chloe Lacasse in the 18th minute. But a foul in the box by Nuria Angiana Paul allowed Ashley Sanchez to score her 20th goal on the season from the penalty spot in the 37th minute. No difference between Utah and North Carolina through 45 minutes. An entertaining first 45 at that.
1: Yeah, a lot of great soccer going on from both sides. I felt like the connections were really good. I didn't really see any sloppy touches. Both teams really controlled in the midfield. I think it'll come down to who can take more chances into the attack. It seemed at first that Utah was just all gas pedal, but things started to slow down as the game progressed. And so really at this point, whatever team can create more offensive opportunities is likely going to win because the soccer's been pretty put together.
0: See what it has for the second half. When we come back, you'll hear from Kiana Palacios and her journey in soccer as we start the halftime show. At the break, Utah Royals 1, North Carolina 1. 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